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Trust in the Lord and do good. So shalt thou dwell in the land, and verily thou shalt be fed. Delight thyself also in the Lord, and he shall give thee the desires of thine heart. Commit thy way unto the Lord. Trust also in him, and he shall bring it to pass. Psalm 37:3-5.

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This is David Ingalls. Has anyone told you today that God loves you and that He has a plan for your life? I have a very important question I want to ask you. If you were to die this very second, do you know for sure, beyond a shadow of a doubt, that you would go to heaven? The Holy Bible reads, "For all have sinned and come short of the glory of God, and for the wages of sin is death, but the gift of God is eternal life through Jesus Christ our Lord." The Bible also reads, "For whosoever shall call upon the name of the Lord shall be saved." I'm a whosoever, and you are too. I want to pray for you. Father God, in the name of Jesus, bless those listening to my voice. Bless their family with long, healthy lives. Make yourself real to them. If they aren't born again, I pray that they receive Jesus as Lord right now. Thank you, Father, in the name of Jesus. Listening ones, if you would like to receive the gift that God has for you, say this prayer after me from your heart. Say it from your lips out loud. Dear Lord Jesus, come into my heart. Wash me and cleanse me. Set me free. Jesus, thank you that you died for me. I believe that you are risen from the dead. I believe that you're coming back again for me. Oh God, fill me with your Holy Spirit. Give me a passion for the lost. Give me a hunger for the things of God. Give me a holy boldness to tell others about Jesus Christ. According to the Word of God and my prayer, I'm saved. I'm born again. I'm on my way to heaven because I have Jesus in my heart. Amen. My brother, my sister, I welcome you to the family of God. Be sure to tell someone about your prayer and get into a Bible teaching church family right away. Always remember, run to God and not from God, because He loves you and has a great plan for your life.

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Romans 8:11. But if the Spirit of Him that raised up Jesus from the dead dwell in you, He that raised up Christ from the dead shall also quicken your mortal bodies by His Spirit that dwelleth in you.

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Romans 5:5. 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

But he was wounded for our transgressions. He was bruised for our iniquities. The chastisement of our peace was upon him, and by his stripes we are healed.

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0: starving to death. 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I no longer deserve to be called your son. No longer deserve to be called your son. 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
1: So the younger son got up and started back to his father.

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Look, for years I have worked for you like a slave, and I have never disobeyed even one of your commands. But you have never given me even a little goat for a party with my friends. But when this son of yours shows up, who

Every good gift and every perfect gift is from above, and cometh down from the Father of lights, with whom is no variableness, neither shadow of turning. James 1:17.

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1: The Lord spoke to me and told me some things. He said, you'll begin to write with a new anointing. And through the music and through the singing as you minister forth, my anointing will flow out from you. Those who believe that and receive that anointing will be healed in their body. Financial need will be met. Harmony will come to the home. The yoke of bondage will be broken because it's the anointing that breaks the yoke. I'm David Engels, and this is the Hour of Anointing.

0: We're looking at Psalm 34 for a few moments here, and then we'll skip around to some other areas of Scripture. From God's Word today, Psalm 34, David is praising God, and he's exhorting others to do so, and he's recounting his experience. And he says, they are blessed who trust in the Lord. And one of the ways we can show our trust in the Lord is saying, praise the Lord, glory to God, hallelujah. Thank you, Jesus. We can praise God in all these ways and many expanded versions of verbalization to the Lord. This is a psalm of David when he changed his behavior before Abimelech, who drove him away and he departed. David said these words, I will bless the Lord at all times. That didn't mean he's going to wait until he's in a service. Somebody brought a real good message or a real good song that moved everybody spiritually, but he says at all times. That means when he would awake in the morning, he would have a praise of the Lord on his lips and from his heart. Even when his emotions weren't caught up with him or they didn't have the same thrust as his heart did, he would praise the Lord anyhow. He said, I will bless the Lord at all times. Then he went on to say that his praise, or the praise of God, shall continually be in my mouth. So it would be quite common and quite natural then to know of David then, that when you would see or be near him, that he'd be saying, praise the Lord. Glory to God. I bless the Lord. I magnify you, Father. He says, my soul shall make her boast in the Lord. You know, a lot of times we talk about bragging, but we'll do our bragging in the Lord. He said, I will brag and I will include the Lord in my bragging when I do. I'll make my boast in the Lord. The humble shall hear thereof and be glad. So humble people will hear that praise and they'll be glad to hear it. Oh, magnify the Lord with me. So here's that exhortation for you and I to get involved with David, magnifying the Lord. He said, oh, magnify the Lord with me and let us exalt his name together. To exalt means to lift up or to give honor, to lift up in some way. He said, oh, magnify the Lord with me and let us exalt his name together. You say, well, what could I say? I just say, well, I exalt the name of the Lord. Oh, Lord, I exalt your name. I exalt your name throughout all the earth. I bless you. I praise you, O Lord. Oh, magnify the Lord with me, he says, and let us exalt his name together. He talks of an experience. Now, I sought the Lord, and he heard me. Remember, when bad things come your way, circumstances come to challenge your life, you have two choices. You can give in to fear, or you can seek the Lord. And David says, I sought the Lord. I didn't give in to fear. I sought the Lord, and he heard me, and he delivered me from all my fears. So fear comes in like a flood. The devil brings fear to us. Negative news, or it may be a report from a physician, and it may be the finest physician in the world, and he may be exactly right in what he sees. But fear comes along to coerce us into flowing in that direction and giving into fear. But you know, we've got another choice. Rather than just to let fear come in and to cloud our mind and to trouble us and put us in dismay, David said, I sought the Lord. Yes, we've got two choices. We can either go with this report or we can go for a second opinion. We can seek the Lord for a second opinion. And he's the great physician. The Word of God calls him Jehovah Rapha. That's the way I pronounce it. Some people say Jehovah Rapha. But we say Jehovah Rapha. That means the Lord. In fact, he says, I am the Lord that healeth thee. I am, and he doesn't put any time limit on it. I am the Lord that healeth thee. Oh, David's given us a witness today by the Holy Spirit, encouraging you and me to bless the Lord at all times. Let the praise of God continually be in my mouth. You say, wouldn't that be peculiar to do that? Yes, the Lord says, I have separated for myself a peculiar people. Ye are a chosen generation, and we're called a peculiar people to give unto the Lord praise and to bless the Lord. David says, I sought the Lord. That's what I chose. I didn't choose to fear. He talks to other places where the enemies came against me and they wanted my soul. They wanted to kill me, but I sought the Lord and he delivered me because he heard me as I sought him. See, God always hears you. I remember a song I wrote a long time ago. Trust and believe, trust and believe. God will hear you when you pray. Heaven's gates are standing open. Only trust and believe. I sought the Lord and he heard me and delivered me from all my fears. They looked unto him and were lightened, and their faces were not ashamed. This poor man cried, and the Lord heard him and saved him out of all his troubles. You got some troubles today? Just speak out to the Lord. Seek the Lord. You can seek him through your praise. You don't have to say, oh God, where are you? That's not what I'm talking about. You just decide that there is a God. The Bible says that faith is expressed in this way, and that we are rewarded when we believe that there is a God, and that he is a rewarder of them or those who diligently seek him. This poor man cried to God. The Lord heard him and saved him out of all his troubles. If that took place, do you believe that it did? Well, Peter said, I perceive of a truth, God is no respecter of persons. So if this poor man can cry out and the Lord hears him and saves him out of all his troubles, not most of them, not just the big ones, but the little ones too, all his troubles. The angel of the Lord encampeth around about them that fear him. Now, fear is not the same here as we would be fearing the devil. This means an awesome respect that God is the Most High God. He is the rewarder of those who diligently seek him. He is our refuge, our fortress, our God, and in him do we trust. And here's a verse that's just lovely. David exhorts you and me, O taste and see that the Lord is good. Did you know it's up to you and it's up to me to acquire a taste for the Lord? It's up to us to decide to praise God. It's up to us to decide to love on the Lord. We can decide that it's inconvenient, or we can decide we're going to do it. Faith steps out in front and begins to praise God and plant the seeds of praise to God. David exhorts us today by the Holy Spirit, O taste and see that the Lord is good. My friend, I exhort you today, O taste and see that the Lord is good. Create in yourself and acquire in yourself a taste for the Lord, a taste for reading the Word, a taste for praising him and loving him. The angel of the Lord encamps around about those that fear or respect, have that awesome respect of God, and delivereth them. Isn't that good news? O taste and see that the Lord is good. Blessed is the man that trusteth in him.
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3: Remember now, we're talking about the intent of the Word of God. Luke, the 17th chapter. And let's begin reading there with verse 3. Take heed to yourselves, if thy brother trespass against thee, rebuke him. If he repent, forgive him. If he trespass against thee seven times in a day, and seven times in a day, turn again to thee, saying, I repent, thou shalt forgive him. And the apostle said, Lord, increase our faith. You better believe it. I mean, the guy does the same thing seven times in a day, and you're supposed to forgive him? I mean, we can get by this first time, maybe the second time, but the third time you want to bust his lip. But now notice it says apostles, not disciples, apostles. We have the idea the apostles just knew everything. No, they didn't. They said, Lord, increase our faith. Well, you know, faith doesn't come by asking. Faith cometh by hearing. Amen. Now listen to what Jesus said. If you had faith as a grain of mustard seed, you might say unto this sycamine tree, be thou plucked up by the root, be thou planted in the sea, and it should obey you. Now, what kind of an answer is that? I mean, they said, Lord, give us more faith. They got tired of him saying, oh, you have little faith. They said, Lord, give us some faith. He said, fellas, you don't need more faith. Now, this is St. Charles' translation. He said, fellas, you don't need more faith. What you need to understand is faith works like a seed, and if you had faith as a seed, you would say. Now notice, go back to the intent of the word of what Paul said in Romans the 10th chapter, the righteousness which is of faith says. Says what? The word is nigh me. Now isn't this what Jesus is saying? He's saying, if you had faith as a seed, Mark 11, 23, whosoever shall say to the mountain, be removed, be cast in the sea, shall not doubt in his heart, but believe what he's saying will come to pass, he shall have. Didn't have it then, but he shall have it if he believe. If he doubt not in his heart, if he believes what he's saying, it'll come to pass. He shall have whatsoever he saith. So the saying it is involved in causing it. Now listen to what I'm going to tell you. It won't work just because you say it. But saying it is involved in working it. Now let me put it another way. A farmer won't necessarily have a harvest just because he plants. But if he don't plant, he never will have a harvest. So the saying it is important. That's what I'm saying. See, Paul said the righteousness which is of faith says. Then Paul said this is the way you're going to enter in and be heirs of the world, the promise that God gave to Abraham. Now what does that mean? That simply means that this is our promised land. Hallelujah. The new covenant is our promised land. God gave the children of Israel the land of promise. It was theirs, belonged to them, but many of them never made it there because they wouldn't say what God said. They died in the wilderness. And Paul said concerning these promises, all the promises of God are yes and amen. Hallelujah. God's already said yes to it, and you're supposed to be saying amen to it. Amen. Now, notice what Jesus said. Verse 6, the Lord said, if you had faith as a seed, see, just forget the word mustard. He'd been to England, Arkansas, he said, if you had faith as a cotton seed. You just talking about

0: What would you say? Unforgiveness? You'll be plucked up and planted in the sea. You'll not hinder me any longer. Because I have faith as a seed, and I'm saying, and I can have what I say if I believe and doubt not in my heart. And the righteousness which is of faith says, the word is nigh me. And the first word that comes to my mind is that I can have what I say if I believe, if I doubt not in my heart. I may not want to forgive him. I may wish to God I didn't have to forgive him. You'd rather punch his lights out than forgive him. But the word is nigh me. And if I don't forgive, I can't be forgiven.
1: Amen.
0: Hmm?
2: Amen.
0: See, Mark 11:25 goes with Mark 11:24. And when you stand praying, forgive.
2: Yes.
0: For if you don't forgive, neither will your heavenly Father forgive you. See, that's the reason some people kneel to pray. If you stand praying, you have to forgive. No, it means to forgive whenever you pray. But now notice, the word is nigh thee, it's in thy mouth and in thy heart. And Jesus tells you how to get rid of unforgiveness right here. You can get rid of unforgiveness, you can do it by faith.
2: Amen.
0: You don't have the ability to do it. What Jesus is saying here and what Jesus was saying when he said 70 times 7, he was just making it impossible to do in the natural. He was showing you where you stood. You can't do it by yourself. Well, have you ever heard anybody say, well, you just don't know what they did to me. I can't forgive them. I've tried to, but I just can't. Well, how long you been saying that? Well, 24 years now. Worked real good, didn't it? You can have what you say, and you said you can't forgive, and you can't forgive.
2: Amen.
0: Sure, you can forgive by faith.
1: Amen.
0: Jesus gives you the formula and the principle right here to forgive anybody of anything. Start saying, unforgiveness, you won't hinder me any longer. I'm talking to you, and Jesus said you would obey me. Not because I'm so great, but because the word is nigh me.
1: Hallelujah.
0: And I have faith as a seed. Yeah, but now, Brother Caps, I'm not going to say that because I probably can't forgive them. Well, you don't have faith as a seed. Do you see the intent of what Jesus is saying here? He's telling you exactly how to get rid of that thing. Not only will it work in unforgiveness, it'll work in anything else in life. See, Jesus prophesied if you don't do his sayings, you're going to fail in life. That's one of his sayings right there. If you had faith as a seed, you would say to the object, the obstacle in your path, to the mountain, be removed, be cast in the sea. And he said, it'll obey you. He didn't say pray to God about it. He said, speak to it. Because if you have faith as a seed, the way you plant the seed of faith is by saying. And when you say, you've established something to you. You establish it down here. And then day and night, that seed will work to cause that forgiveness to come forth.
1: Amen.
0: And eventually, it'll be just exactly like Jesus said, it will obey you. In fact, it's been obeying you all these years. That's the reason people that say, well, I just can't forgive, that's the reason they can't forgive. Because they're establishing it. You see, in the book of Job, it says, decree a thing and it shall be established to you. And light shall shine upon your way. Well, that's exactly what happens. When you say, I can't forgive, you've established that. Down here is a seed, and it grows and produces in abundance. And light shall shine upon your way to show you how you can't forgive. But just turn it around. Plant a different seed. I can forgive. Now, I'm going to make a statement here. It may shock you. But just stay with me. It'll turn out all right. Unforgiveness is the sin unto death, is a sin unto death, not the sin unto death, it's a sin unto death. You remember where John said, there is a sin unto death, I do not say that you shall pray for it? He didn't say not pray for the man, he said don't pray for the sin, because he can't be forgiven of the sin, because it's a sin unto death. You know why you can't pray and get somebody forgiven for unforgiveness? Because they haven't forgiven. It's not like any other sin. The prayer of faith will save the sick, that the Lord shall raise him up, and if he's committed his sin, it'll be forgiven him. But not the sin of unforgiveness. It's a sin unto death. Now what I mean by that, it's a sin until the day you die. You can't get forgiven of unforgiveness.

0: as long as you have unforgiveness. Are you listening to me? Does that make any sense to you? You know why? Because not like any other sin. You can get mad and sock a guy in the jaw and repent and apologize and ask him to forgive you and confess your sins. It'll be as though it never happened for us, God's concerned. But you can't say, Lord, forgive me. I had unforgiveness. I've still got it, but forgive me for it. No, he won't. But you see, unforgiveness is not like any other sin. And it'll be a sin until the day you die. And it may very well kill you. Because it's open door to Satan. But once you make a decision to forgive, see, you're the only one that can do that. There's nobody that can pray that off of you. Nobody. You have to recover yourself out of that snare. And you have to make a decision to do it. And there's a lot of people that think, well, I just can't do it. It's impossible to do it. But you see, Jesus told us exactly how to do it. You do it by faith. You start saying, thank God I can forgive. I do forgive. I make a decision to forgive. And faith cometh by hearing. Now, you may have to say that 997 times. But it'll work just exactly like Jesus said it would. And unforgiveness be a thing of the past. And brother, I can tell you, when you get rid of that, it'll change some situation. You know, I'm convinced, now don't go judging other people, but I'm convinced that that is one of the major problems in the body of Christ today that causes Satan to make havoc and bring tragedy on families and situations is because of that and a lack of knowledge of it. Because Jesus said Satan has desired, which really can be translated demand, demanded to have you to sift you as wheat. When you get in that unforgiveness, brother, I mean, it's an open door to Satan. But there's a way out of it. Isn't that good news?
1: Amen.
0: Thank God.
2: Thank you so much for joining us for the Concepts of Faith broadcast. Now, for 2 weeks, we've been talking about the intent of the Word. Now, I know some of you have missed parts of the broadcast. Some of you missed whole days of it. Some of you have got it all, but know about 20 people that need to hear this message. Because if you don't understand the intent of the Word of God that is written, you're going to be misled. For instance, the parable of the man that went for bread at midnight. Most people say, well, you know, Jesus said you just keep knocking, keep asking, keep praying, and eventually you'll talk God into it, you know. That's the way most people have understood that parable. But he said, which of you would have a friend like this? If he went to a man at midnight and said, loan me some bread because I've had someone come and I don't have any bread. I have tuna fish, but no bread. And he from within would say, we're already in bed, and we're not going to get up and give you any bread. He said, who would have a friend like that? Well, answer the question. No one would want a friend like that. But he said, I tell you, though he will not give him bread because he is friend, yet because of his importunity. In other words, that means barefacedness or boldness. He will rise and give him as much as he needeth. Now, what's he talking about? It's because of his boldness of faith. In other words, persistent faith is not faith that prays and just keeps praying the same prayer. Prays and believes God and just stands there and just stands there and stands there until the prayer is answered. And he goes on to say, ask and you shall receive, seek and you shall find, knock and it shall be opened to you. Everyone that asketh receiveth, he that seeketh findeth. So that very parable is totally opposite of what most people believe it says because they've missed the intent of the words of Jesus. That's offer number 7243. It'll be a blessing to you. Two CDs for $15 plus $4 postage and handling, a total of $19. 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
5: 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Well, if it's good, that's fine. But if it's not right, you shouldn't follow church teaching. Are you listening? No, follow the Word. Follow the Word. Praise God. Hallelujah, the Lord's good.
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5: Now notice, and Jesus went forth and saw a great multitude and was moved with compassion toward them, and he healed their sick. What moved him to heal the sick? His compassion. His compassion. You see, here as elsewhere, he was plenteous in mercy. You know, the text over there said he is plenteous in mercy. Plenteous in mercy. Hallelujah. And it was his compassion that moved him to heal all that had need of healing. Glory to God. When you come for healing, come asking for his mercy. I used to, years ago in church meetings, and when I'd have healing meetings, I'd have them to sing the song, Just As I Am, during my healing meeting. Well, I invite folks to come. We sing it for sinners to come to be saved, Just As I Am Without One. Doing anything else as far as that's concerned. I come. Hallelujah. Just as I am and waiting not. Cleanse my soul of one dark blood. O Lamb of God, I come. And I used to say to the people, now, forget about everything else except him and his mercy. Don't come on your own merits to get healing. I've seen people come brag on themselves, Lord. Actually, while I was praying, I heard them say, Lord, you know, I'm the best Christian in this church. Lord, I do more good works than all the rest of the people put together. I noticed they didn't get healed. Well, thank God for good works. I believe in that. Thank God for right conduct. God will reward you for that. But friends, you can't put healing on that basis. So I used to sing, have them to sing. While we're having healing, serve Just As I Am Without One Plea, but that thy blood was shed for me, O Lamb of God, I come. Hallelujah. In other words, what I want them to do is trust his mercy. Have faith in his mercy. For he is a merciful God. He is full of compassion. Move with compassion. Thank you, Jesus. Blind Bartimaeus, we'll look at it later, cried out, have mercy on me, have mercy on me, and heal me. And Jesus had compassion on him and healed him. Here he had compassion. Oh, hallelujah. Say it out loud. The Lord is good to all.
6: The Lord is good to all.
5: The Lord is gracious.
6: The Lord is gracious.
5: And full of compassion.
6: And full of compassion.
5: The Lord is good to all.
6: The Lord is good to all.
5: You know, when I think about him being good, we all know that he's good to forgive sins. Thank God that we thank him for that every day, don't we? For thou art good. And again, it says in the scriptures more than once, for the Lord is good and his mercy endureth forever. His mercy endures how long? Forever. And we say, thank you, Lord, you're so good to save me. You're so good to forgive me. You're so good to cleanse me. But every time I think about that, the Lord is good, I think of Acts 10:38. How God anointed Jesus of Nazareth with the Holy Ghost and power, who went about doing bad. No, doing good. Good. Good. And healing all those those that were oppressed of the devil. Notice how his good, doing good, is mentioned in connection with healing. Healing's good. That's the reason God's a healer, because he's good God. Jehovah Rapha. He revealed himself to Israel by one of the covenant names was Jehovah Rapha. I am the Lord thy physician. I am the Lord that healeth thee. Was that his compassion and his mercy and his goodness revealed in that? Yes. Amen. Hallelujah. I got a little thing over there in my office. I saw it in another preacher's office, and he gave it to me. It's a picture of a monkey. And he said, I was rich and I was poor. Rich is better. Oh, well, if that monkey knew that, surely anybody would know that. But I paraphrase it like this. I was sick and I was well. Well is better.
7: Amen.
5: Hallelujah. Hallelujah. Hallelujah. He went about doing good. Doing good. Jesus went about doing good. Was he doing good when he had compassion, move with compassion, heal that leper? Was that doing good?
8: Yes.
5: Was this doing good when it said he saw the multitude and he was moved with compassion toward them and healed their sick? Is that doing good? Thank God it is. Hallelujah. You know, he wants to do good for you if you're sick and heal you. Start believing that. You know, it's hard for some folks to believe the Bible because they've been taught tradition. They've been taught what I call sometimes churchanity instead of Christianity. They call it Christianity, but it's churchanity. I've had people, even when you teach the Bible, say, well, now my church don't teach it that way. Well, you don't want to be discourteous, but you almost want to say, well, you know, I'm not interested in what your church teaches. I'm interested in what the Bible says. See, some folks are not following either Jesus or the Bible. They're following church teaching. Well, if it's good, that's fine. But if it's not right, you shouldn't follow church teaching. Are you listening? No, follow the Word. Follow the Word. Praise God. Hallelujah. The Lord's good. The Lord is good. The Lord is good to all. The Lord is gracious. The Lord is full of compassion. He is plenteous in mercy. For the Lord is good. And his mercy endureth forever. Hallelujah. Hallelujah. Let's lift our hands and thank him for his goodness and his mercy. Oh, hallelujah. Think about healing now. Think about being well. Think about having a whole body. Oh, thank him for his compassion towards you. Yes, yes, yes. You won't question his will anymore. You'll know his willingness. Hallelujah. Thank you, Lord Jesus. Blessed be the name of the Lord. Blessed be the name of the Lord. Oh, blessed be the name of the Lord. Blessed be the name of the Lord. Oh, glory to God. I just like that so well. Let's just camp there a while. The Lord is good. The Lord is good. And his mercy endure forever. He went about doing good and healing all that were oppressed of the devil. Notice how healing and doing good is joined hand in hand. Oh, praise God, praise God, praise God. Let's just camp here a while. You want to think on something? Think on that. Amen. Yeah, but now, Brother Hagin, see, some folks jump right back on that negative side. Now, what about that scripture over there in Hebrews, though, in the 12th chapters where it said, whom the Lord loveth, he chasteneth? Well, what about it? Well, yeah, but you know, the Lord makes us sick sometimes just to teach us, you know. Now, that scripture didn't say, we covered that in another Bible lesson here. That scripture doesn't say, whom the Lord loveth, he maketh sick. Now, go on reading there in the 12th chapter of Hebrews. And he goes on and speaks about the fact that we had earthly parents. Notice the term that he uses there in that verse, which corrected us. That don't mean those earthly parents, you know, if we didn't do right, knocked our eye out, punctured a lung, or broke her leg. I mean, they would have arrested them for being cruel. And they ought to be. But they corrected us. You see, the Greek word translated chasten there means child trains. It means educate. We send our children to school to be trained, to be educated, but we don't tell the teacher. Now, if they don't do right, why, knock them in the head. Break their nose. Or their arm. Or cut off their fingers. No. And that's not what that means. Whom the Lord loveth, he correcteth. How does he correct us? Through the Spirit of God and the Word of God. Hallelujah. Trains us. He's given us that Word. Hallelujah. You see? That ain't got a thing in the world to do with what I'm talking about. But you see, some people's mind, they jump right back over that because, see, the devil wants to steal truth from them. You know, and almost immediately you go talking like this. The devil will say, yeah, but now, wait a minute, Brother Hagin, wait a minute. Said, you forgot about Job. God made poor old Job sick, you know. No, he didn't. I said, no, he didn't. Read that again. The devil did. Yeah, but now God gave him permission. I know it. And if you listen to the devil, God's already given the devil permission to get you to rob a filling station on the way home this afternoon. And if you listen to him, you may wind up doing it. But thank God you don't have to listen to him. Are you listening to me? No, you see, all that negative thinking is what's defeated us. Now think like this, God wants me well. Hallelujah. God's a good God. Every good and every perfect gift cometh down from the Father of lights, with whom there is no variableness, neither shadow of turning. Now I know sickness and disease couldn't come from God because there's not any up there in heaven and it don't come down from above.
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9: You know, while we're here, I just want to just mention our Kindle the Flame
10: yes.
9: that comes up in September.
10: 24th through the 26th.
9: Yeah,
10: it'll be here before we know it.
9: I know. Tell them what our theme is.
10: Yes. So this year, our theme is grace and grit.
9: Yes.
10: And, you know, we want to go through life gracefully, but... You know, when those problems come, you have to have grit and determination. 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Registration just opened
9: yes, yes.
10: at the beginning of this month, and it's early bird registration right
9: That's
10: now. So save the date, September 24th through the 26th. You don't want to miss it. And hey, go ahead and save
9: yes.
10: $20
9: That's
10: and
9: right.
10: register. You can go to rhema.org/KT.
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9: Welcome to the CAPS Chapel Broadcast. My name is Annette CAPS, and I am so glad you have joined me today. And as you listen, I pray that the Word of God will come alive in you, and you will receive a fresh touch of the Holy Spirit in your life.
12: Lord, let the Holy Ghost come on down. Send him on down.
13: But share in suffering for the gospel by the power of God. And everybody goes, suffering. Does that mean we're going to suffer from sickness and disease?
10: Nope.
13: Have you ever suffered because God gave you a word or did the gifts of the Spirit wanted to operate through you and you were embarrassed or ashamed and backed off and couldn't decide whether you were going to do it or not? Did you suffer?
10: Yeah.
13: Man, I have. Ooh. You know, God gave me a word for somebody one time and I'm like, God, you don't know who, I mean, you know who they are.
10: Yeah.
13: They're out of my league.
10: Yeah.
13: And besides that, everybody comes and gives them a word. I know that happens because it happens to me.
10: Yeah. Yeah.
13: And I'm not going to be one of the ones. Well, I'll wait till the anointing gets strong. Yeah, I did that. And you know what happened? The anointing lifted from me and I had to repent fast. I will do what you tell me to do, Lord. I will do it. I'll be quick to do it. I'm making that confession. I will be quick to do it. I will do what you told me to do without regard to whether it embarrasses me.
10: Mm-hmm.
13: Yeah?
10: Yes.
13: If it's not God, then, well, whatever. Everybody, you know. And I did it and come to find out that person had already been given two other words that said the same thing. So it was a third confirmation. So how did we get off on that? I'm going to have to quit talking so much about what I've done. Well, these days I'll tell you the good things that happened instead of the stupid things I've done. All right. All right. What hinders you from flowing in the gifts of the Holy Spirit? Number three, you're weighted down with cares and anxiety. Yeah. Boy, is it hard to flow in the Holy Ghost when all you can think about is that, you know, bill that's due, that son or grandkids or whatever that's having problems and that bad medical report that you or a family member got. It's hard to flow in the Holy Ghost because you're weighted down. But there's an answer to that. Mm-hmm. There's an answer to that. And that is casting your care on Him. Look at Psalm 37, verses 5. Commit your way to the Lord. I love the Amplified Classic. Commit your way to the Lord. Roll and repose each care of your load on Him. You ever felt loaded down? Lean on, rely on, and be confident also on Him, and He will bring it to pass. When you roll your cares over on the Lord, this is what is in Psalms, right? But then Peter picks up on it in 1 Peter 5, verses 6 through 7. He says, therefore, humble yourselves under the mighty hand of God. Do you know what? You have to humble yourself to flow in the gifts of the Spirit. What if I get up in front of that big church and I move out in the Spirit and it falls flat or nobody comes to the front? Mm-hmm. I'm just trying to say, I've been there, done that, okay? Mm-hmm. But the same thing happens to you. You go to the grocery store and the Spirit of God says, you see that woman?
14: Yeah.
13: Go over there and tell her that you'll pray for her. And you go, well, I wouldn't do that. I don't go with strangers. It's not all happening in the pulpit, folks.
14: Good.
13: It's happening every day in your life where the Spirit of God is trying to, he's trying to help you, okay? The more you flow outward to others, the more He flows into you. And, you know, this is going to sound really I don't care what it sounds like, but the more you flow in the Holy Spirit and learn to flow with Him in giving to others, ministering the anointing to others, flowing in the gifts of the Spirit to others, the more you'll learn to flow in finances. The more you'll learn to flow in financial blessings, because currency is nothing but a flow of provision, a flow of money. It's currency. Anybody get that? Currency. How does electricity flow? Currency. When you talk about the glory of God and the glory cloud of God, glory is associated with gold and wealth. And I think I'll just stop right there.
10: Whoa.
15: That's good.
13: Read it. Check it out for yourself. Now that I, and then don't get it back. Don't get it backwards, though. Don't ever get it backwards.
15: Right.
13: Don't ever get it backwards, because you will never get into the flow of the Holy Spirit with finances.
15: Right.
13: Think about Simon, the sorcerer.
16: Yeah. Yeah.
13: When he saw that the gift of the Holy Spirit was given,
16: yeah,
13: it said he believed. It said he had believed. He was a believer. But he was so messed up with his patch sorcery and stuff that when he saw the gift of the Holy Spirit was poured out, he said, hey, I got a bag of money here. Lay hands on me. Give me that gift. No, you cannot buy the gifts of the Spirit. You cannot buy the gifts of the Spirit in any way. And neither can anyone that's needing a manifestation of the gift of the Spirit, such as a person needing healing. And I have seen,
16: so good.
13: You know, I've seen things. I'll just leave it at that.
16: Yeah.
13: I have seen things. And there are times that the Spirit of God might speak to you and say, sow money into this ministry or do this or that with your money, and you don't do it.
16: Mm-hmm.
13: And it stops.
16: Yeah.
15: Mm-hmm.
13: It can also flow backward, because if the Spirit tells you to give money or give anything, but let's just put it on money, because that's what I'm talking about right there. The Spirit tells you to give of your finances, and you stop the flow of that, you stop the flow of God.
15: Yes. Mm-hmm. Yeah.
16: That's good.
15: Mm-hmm. That's right.
16: So good.
13: And as I learned, just because I didn't give that word to that person, not only did it stop the flow, the anointing left me.
15: Wow.
13: So it doesn't matter what it is in particular, you've got to obey the Holy Spirit if you want to continue in the flow of the Holy Spirit. All right. So Peter says, humble yourself under the mighty hand of God, that in due time he may exalt you. Casting. Everybody say casting.
17: Casting.
13: The whole of your care.
16: The whole of your care.
13: All your anxieties.
16: All your anxieties.
13: All your worries.
16: All your worries.
13: All your concerns. Once and for all on him.
16: Once and for all on him.
13: For.
16: He.
13: Cares for me. Affectionately. You didn't say that loud enough. He cares for me affectionately.
16: He cares for me affectionately.
13: He cares for me watchfully.
16: He cares for me watchfully.
13: Now, if you can unload those cares and that burden on the Lord Jesus Christ and leave it with him, then he is able to make all grace abound to you.
16: So good.
13: So that you'll know exactly what you need to do, when you need to do it, what to say, what not to say, who to hire, who not to hire. If you get that burden off of you.
15: Yeah.
13: Because then you're open for the flow of the Holy Spirit. All right. Number four, we kind of covered this already. What hinders you from flowing in the gifts of the Spirit? Not understanding your place in the body of Christ. Because you are the body of Christ. You are his hands. You are his feet.
15: Amen.
13: And we read it. When you stretch out your hand to heal, how does Jesus heal? He heals through your hand. Signs and wonders are performed through his name. Well, looks like I got through about half. I wasn't sure how far I would get, to be honest with you, because as I studied it, I got into this book by Lester Sumrall. And See this page, Robert?
18: Yeah.
13: It's like notes, underline, exclamation points, scripture references. So I'm going to probably close with this because I think this answered one of the questions that I had as I was struggling to define the gift of faith. And I was, you know, I was struggling to come up with that, but it led me somewhere. Okay. So, but this is what I kept hitting upon as I was studying it. And Lester says, many of the spiritual gifts are like a chain. Each is linked together with others in such a way that when you pull one, you're pulling the whole load. And sometimes it is difficult to divide the links and distinguish between them because they are so interrelated. We see this especially in the gifts of power. And I can verify that. That's where I was having the trouble. So sometimes we can't distinguish, and you can't go about saying, wow, the gift of working of miracles, the gift of healing, the gift of faith. That was working. One of them, all of them,
18: yeah.
13: Two of them. Who cares?
18: Right.
13: Who cares as long as they're working and the flow? And that's where I was getting tangled up.
15: Mm-hmm.
13: So let's expand our capacity to flow in the gifts of the Holy Spirit. Let's stand up. Okay, how many of you heard what any of those that I mentioned or some of the things that affect you when you consider flowing in the Spirit? Okay, did I hit a lot of them? I'd be interested in hearing on some that maybe I missed, but I felt like those were the main ones. Are you ready to get rid of that?
15: Yes.
13: And just let it go?
15: Yes.
13: And are you ready to just let the Holy Ghost flow through you and not worry about chalking up whether that was the word of knowledge, word of wisdom, get, you know, what it is, just let it flow? Are you ready to do that?
15: Yes.
13: All right. Raise your hands. I submit myself to the head of the church, the Lord Jesus Christ.
16: Lord Jesus Christ.
13: And I receive.
16: I receive.
13: From the Holy Spirit of God.
16: The Holy Spirit of God.
13: Each and every gift.
16: Each and every gift.
13: Each and every administration.
16: Each and every administration.
13: Each and every operation.
16: Each and every operation.
13: Every kind.
16: Every kind.
13: Of flow.
16: Of flow.
13: Of the Holy Ghost.
16: The Holy Ghost.
13: I yield myself.
16: I yield myself.
13: To the Spirit of God.
16: To the Spirit of God.
13: I put aside fear.
16: I put aside fear.
13: I put aside timidity.
16: I put aside timidity.
13: I let it all go.
16: I let it all go.
13: Holy Spirit.
16: Holy Spirit.
13: Flow through me.
16: Flow through me.
13: Freely.
16: Freely.
13: Fill me.
16: Fill me.
13: With the fullness of God.
16: With the fullness of God.
13: In Jesus' name.
16: In Jesus' name.
13: Amen. Well, I trust you have enjoyed our time together today at Capps Chapel. 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
2: So Hebrews chapter number 4 and verse number 1 and 2, it says, "Let us therefore fear, lest a promise being left us of entering into his rest, that any of you should seem to come short of it." Notice verse 2, "For unto us was the gospel preached as well as unto them." Now he's talking about the Old Testament saints. I believe he's specifically talking about Joshua and Caleb. They heard the same message that the 10 spies heard, but the 10 spies didn't mix it with faith. We had the same gospel preached to them as was preached to us. It says, "But the word preached did not profit them, not being mixed with faith in them that heard it." Now, I know Sunday morning I went on for quite some time just keying in on this whole idea that we've got to mix the word of God with faith in order for it to profit us, okay? So the gospel was preached to people, and it didn't benefit them because they didn't mix it with faith, okay? Joshua and Caleb had the same exact message that the other 10 spies had. And I think sometimes we fail to realize that when they picked out all of these spies out of each one of the tribes, we're talking about in the book of Numbers, they got a leader from each one of the 12 tribes. So they really kind of cherry-picked out the biggest, the best, the smartest, the brightest. We want a good representative to represent the tribe. And they went right through every single one of those tribes, and they picked out these different people. And they gave them all the same message, and the same message was that God has given us a land, let's go take the land. You know the story, how that 10 of them, 10 of the 12 came back with what was referred to as an evil report in the King James. The ESV says it was just a bad report. But it was a report of unbelief, and the report was this: we're not able to take the land. And there's giants in the land, there's a lot of problems in the land, and so we're not able to take the land. So 10 of them came back with a bad report. Two of them had a different spirit. And the different spirit they had was Joshua and Caleb's spirit, and they said, "No, we're able to take the land. Matter of fact, let us go up at once and take the land, for we're well able to take the land." And he said, "Really, they're nothing. They're bread for us. Let's just go take the land." So what the writer here of Hebrews is saying to us is we've got to remember that you can have two groups of people that hear the same message. One person mixes that message with faith. It profits them. But you have another person that heard the exact same message, the same everything, but they didn't get a thing out of it because, see, they didn't mix what they heard with faith. Now, it happens in church. I mean, you know, you can have two people come to church. One person comes to church and they say, "Boy, that was really a good message. That was good. Did you get something out of that?" But, you know, there's another person and they heard the same message. They heard the same everything, but they didn't get anything out of it. It's not just hearing the word that causes us to be blessed. The Bible says in James, it's when we do the word, that person is going to be blessed in their doing or in their deeds. So tonight, what I want us to do is just once again, think back on how can we step it up in the area of mixing faith with the word of God? How can you live with a higher expectation? Now, I believe one thing that'll happen is when we get to heaven, all of us are going to spend time with the Lord, and we're going to realize how much vain repetitions go on in the body of Christ. You know what I mean by vain repetitions? It's kind of like praying. We're really praying kind of a prayer, but there's not a lot of expectation mixed in that prayer. Lord, we just pray you'd help us today, and the Lord's going, "Great, I'm right here to help you." Do you understand when all the promises of God are yes, and they're amen to the glory of God by us? So whenever we hold up a promise to the Lord, there's never a time the Lord looks at us and says, well, I don't know about that. All the time, 100% of the time, when we hold up a promise to the Lord, his response to us is yes and amen. Amen means so be it. Yes, I'm right there with you. So this evening, very simply, I want us just to stir ourselves up to where we have a higher level of expectation. Jeremiah 33:3 says this, call unto me and I will answer you and I will show you great and mighty things that thou knowest not. Call unto me and I will answer you and I'll show you great and mighty things that thou knowest not. Call unto me, and I will answer you, and I will show you great and mighty things fenced in. This is it. Fenced in and hidden, which you do not know. Now, notice this. You do not distinguish and recognize and have knowledge of. So God says, call unto me, listen to this, and I will answer you, and I'm going to show you some things that are fenced in, things that are hidden. Things that you do not know, you do not distinguish, you do not recognize, and you have no knowledge of it. Things that are not on your radar. I got something for you that's not on your radar. Well, one time several years ago, at least 5 years ago, maybe longer, I was listening to a sermon by Willie George. And Willie George tells a sermon, told in this sermon, how that one time in the night, God gave him a dream, and he saw what was later known as the Christmas train going around parked there, the Camp Dry Gulch. And he said, I saw this train going around Camp Dry Gulch. And I knew it was a Christmas event. And he said, I saw all this happening. And then he said, I heard the Lord speak to me after the dream and said, if you do what I tell you to do, by the end of this year, you will reach 50,000 people with the gospel. And he said, you know, I had this camp. And that camp had been sitting there in the slowest time of the year was typically going to be October, November, December, January. Yeah, those months were some of the slowest times. And he said, there the Lord spoke to me in a dream and said, if you'll do what I tell you to do, you'll reach 50,000 people. This won't be the slowest time of your year. Actually, this is going to be the busiest time of your year. So, you know, the Lord showed him this, and he tells how he just pretty much did what he saw in the dream. He went out, and he said, I can remember when we opened up for the very first time this event outside of Tulsa, Pryor, Oklahoma. He says, when this event opened up, he said, I can remember when the first train came by, I literally had to duck down behind a prop because we were working right up until the very first train came by getting ready for this. There are some things that God has for you, but they're fenced in. They're hidden. You do not know them. You can't distinguish them. You can't recognize them. You have no knowledge of them. Now hear this. Is it conceivable that God has some things on his radar that are not on your radar? Is it conceivable that God has a way of opening up opportunities for you that you've just got to be open to him? You've got to have ears that hear what the Holy Spirit is saying. How many know we need to have big ears to hear from God? We need to say, Lord, I'm listening to you. This morning I was reading the story of whenever Jesus told the disciples, John chapter 21, I believe it is, cast the net on the right side of the boat. Well, you know, it would have been easy for the disciples to go, look, we've fished all night long, right side, left side, it doesn't matter. But if Jesus says right side, you need to go right side. If Jesus says do something, you know, he's not just moving his lips. He has something to say that we need to know about. So here's what I want us to see tonight is that I want you to live with expectation that God can open up things and there's things in your future and there's wisdom out there and there's unclaimed treasure out there, but we've got to open up the eyes of our understanding in order to reach in and grab that. Have you ever heard or read about the gentleman that I believe God gave him the idea for insulin? It's a Canadian doctor. You want to read that story sometime. Go online and read it. I can remember reading that. He said it just came to me like as a burst of inspiration. I believe he was even asleep and he just came to him. And it was like, this is it. You know, many medical breakthroughs have come, I believe, from the Lord. I know one thing, they didn't come from the devil, okay? Because he's not out trying to help people have a higher quality of life. So, back to Jeremiah chapter 33. Well, I heard Willie George teach this message, and I thought, you know, that's so fascinating. And I thought, well, I'm going to start praying that prayer. Jeremiah 33:3, call unto me and I will answer you. And then I thought about fenced in things, hidden things, things you do not see or do not recognize. And so I was putting that before the Lord in prayer, putting that before the Lord. And I was praying one morning early. And as I was praying, I said, Lord, if there's anything out there that's fenced in, things that are hidden, things I can't recognize, don't distinguish, don't see, let me know what it is. I heard the Lord say this. Here's what he said. He said, Operation Cold Water. I heard that. Operation Cold Water. Now, you know, I heard that and I thought, now that's, I'm sure somebody else has already come up with that idea. You know what we all do when we get those thoughts? Well, I immediately go to Google. That's got to be something I've heard somewhere. And I think I'd heard about, I'd never heard of it personally, but I think I Googled it out and there was some type of Coast Guard training or something. They called it Operation Cold Water. That was the only thing I could find. But here's what the Lord reminded me of. The Czech Festival is coming to Yukon, Oklahoma. And one day the population doubles about from about 25,000 up to about 60,000, more than doubles. And it was like the Lord said, why don't you just set up a booth and give people cold water as they come by and just call it Operation Cold Water. And on some days, the Czech Festival, it's chilly. But on that particular day, how many know the Lord even knows the weather, right? And the weather was nice that year. It was actually warm. So I had people in the church donate bottled water. So we had pallets of water stacked up, water everywhere, water. We ended up that year going out, and whenever people would come by, we'd just say, hey, do you want some water? We had a fellow put together a little thing that said Operation Cold Water, and we just give people bottles of water. And I can't tell you how many people looked at that and said, that's a great idea. And of course, every time they'd say that, I go, well, it's Jesus. He's got a bunch of good ideas. Yeah. We'd give out that water, gave out that water, and people thought that was such a neat idea. How many know God is a lot smarter than people are? Do you realize that? And what we've got to do is realize that God says there's things out there that are fenced in, things that are hidden, things you do not distinguish or recognize or have knowledge of or understand. But I have knowledge of those things. Do you get that? But do you believe that the Lord has some ideas that he could give us and one good idea from God could change our life? You believe that? I mean, God is not short on creativity.
0: Thanks for joining me today. Hebrews chapter 4 reads, for unto us was the gospel preached as well as unto them, but the word preached did not benefit them, not being mixed with faith in them that heard it. 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
6: Well, hello there. Welcome to Did You Know? It's Friday. It's a beautiful Friday God has made. He still allowed us to be here. One more day. As Andre Crouch wrote in that song, one more day to sing your praise. I love that. This is another day. One more day to sing your praise. I thank you, Lord, for the morning. I thank you, Lord, for a brand new dawning. Hallelujah. That's a great song. If you haven't heard Andre Crouch sing that, thank you, Lord, for the morning. That's a good one. But praise God, we have another chance today to recognize and sort out and discern the spirits of darkness that come against us to break our focus, to hold us back from the purposes of God in our lives, and we can resist. Oh, praise the living God. We don't have to allow our lives just to keep going nowhere. And let me tell you something. That's exactly, if you're a believer, let me tell you the devil's plan for the believer. Immediate murder. If he can't kill you immediately, he wants to do it over time. But if he can't kill you over time, if you take good care of yourself and you stay disease-free through the power of the Word and the stripes of Jesus, so if he can't take you out with disease, he'll try to deceive you. And if you stay in the Word and stay in the light of the Holy Spirit and he can't deceive you, then he will try to distract you. These are the tactics of demon spirits. Well, I didn't believe Christians could be influenced by demon spirits. I wish they couldn't. But I've even been influenced by demonic spirits and didn't realize it until God opened my eyes to the fact that we are far too often, even as Spirit-filled, Holy Ghost, tongue-talking, Bible-reading believers, challenged, distracted, and deceived by demon spirits. Not only is it possible, it happens way too much. So we've got to fight back, and that's why I'm preaching this message to you this week. We've got to fight back against demonic powers that, you know, they can't just come in if we're blood-bought and we're in the secret place. They can't just come in and take us out. So all they can do is plant thoughts, ideas, and suggestions. Say that with me. Thoughts, ideas, and suggestions. That's the only thing demons can do. But sadly to say, for all too many of us, it's enough to distract us, to deceive us. I mean, one of the greatest deceptions I've seen in my lifetime is, you know, among Spirit-filled Christians is, oh, here comes somebody. Man, they've got a new revelation. Let me tell you something. There is no new revelation. All the revelation that's ever been given by God is in the book called the Bible. There's no new revelation, no such thing. Peter said, there's nothing in the scriptures that's of any private or personal or unique to one person in the scripture interpretation. There's no such thing. Now, people can rediscover what God has revealed. Just like, well, for instance, the teaching on the rapture. That was known up until the 3rd and 4th century AD. And then we went into the Dark Ages. And folks forgot about the teaching of the rapture. They forgot about the teaching of the fallen angels. And just of late, we're coming back. We believe that the teaching of the rapture is scripture, and it absolutely is. And I'll do another series if you'd like on that sometime. But we rediscover the revelations that God has already revealed. The secret things belong to the Lord.

It's just something they rediscovered. Somebody shout amen. Now, what they can have is an illumination to the truth that's already been there. But these are the kinds of things the devil uses to deceive good Christians. Oh, we're going to a church now, man. They say things and they got things going we've never heard of. Well, you better run. Because any church has got things going on you've never heard of and never has been seen, let me tell you something, it's going to be demonic. Because all of God's program has been seen since the day of Pentecost. Somebody shout with me. For 2,000 plus years, the church program that Jesus is building in the earth has been fully declared and fully seen, fully practiced, fully lived out by multiple generations of Christians. And so any church that's got something going on that you've never seen or heard about, you better run, and you better run hard, because it is a work of demonic deception. And then we talked about yesterday, distraction. One of the demonic world's most powerful weapons against Christians is distract, distract, distract, distract. It's been years ago now that I was searching for statistics for one of my sermons, and I punched in Google the average attention span of most people, and that was back in the 90s. It was 8 seconds. 8 seconds. The attention span of a goldfish that will swim over and watch you look at it. A goldfish now has a longer attention span than most humans. Think about that. And this is by design, beloved. This is by the corporate world. This is by the techno world. This is by the beast system that's coming and rising up among us. It has been by design of the kingdom of darkness to keep people distracted. Oh, there you go. You hate technology. I only hate it when it's used by the devil, but I do hate it then. And I run from it, and I'll have no part of it when it's controlling and demonic and forceful. No device will control this preacher. No computer program will control this preacher. I'll run over it with my car first. I come from the day, I better move on before I get ornery. But I would smash it with a sledgehammer before it would control me. Come on, somebody, say amen. No, we need to know what spirit we're of. We need to know what spirit is leading us. And let me tell you something about demons. Demon spirits drive people like a person with an animal and a whip. Demons drive you to do things. Demons push you into things. That's the reason, beloved, don't you dare ever make a decision based on somebody or something pressuring you. If you do, it will always be the wrong decision. If you hadn't had time to sit down and think about it, pray and ask God what he wants you to do, somebody, I don't care if it's supposedly a good thing, a multi-level marketing scheme or whatever, you got to do this now. You got to do this now. Let me tell you what you got to do. Whatever God says you need to do, that's what you got to do. Nobody should ever, ever be able to push you into anything. That's demons. That's the work of demons. If you can be pushed into anything. And so the Holy Spirit, on the other hand, leads gently like his precious way, his love, his peace, his joy, his long-suffering. He's all the fruit of the Spirit. He's goodness, gentleness. Those are the fruits of the Holy Spirit. So all these other things pushing on you, you'll recognize now as demonic spirits trying to push you into things that will cause chaos and heartbreak in your life, and trying to distract you from your main purpose, and that is proclaiming the gospel and serving the Lord. Amen? So not only deception, but distraction is what demonic thoughts influencing Christian looks like. And again, what makes distraction so powerful is that it breaks your focus. It breaks your concentration. That's the reason, preacher, when it's time for you to study, you better get in your study. You better turn off all the phones except the direct line to your family. And you better get down before God and turn off all the texts and all the computer messages.

0: all of those things and get before the Lord and hear his voice in an undistracted way. Otherwise, you'll have to be getting your sermons from AI. Well, come on, somebody. But you can still hear from God in 2026. I'm a witness. I don't want to hear, somebody's head rattling. I want the Holy Spirit to put a word from God in my heart. I want the Holy Spirit to direct me in the scriptures, what he wants to say. And let me tell you something. If you'll present your body a living sacrifice to the Holy Spirit as a minister of the gospel and stay quiet and listen for his voice, he will lead you. He'll give you food for the hungry. He'll give you bread for the famished. He'll give you water for your thirst. Hallelujah. He's the Holy Spirit. He's the source. Jesus is the living bread from heaven, not this silly technology that everybody just drinks in. You got to keep your wits about you. Understand that everything today that can distract you from the plan and purposes of God for you is of demonic origin. And you and I have got to be spiritually savvy enough. We know the difference. We know what we're dealing with. We know what spirit those things are of. And we concentrate and we focus like Jesus had to do when it was time to go to the cross. He said, I've set my face as a flint rock. I'm not going to let anything turn me back from my plan of God for me, for what I came to do. And so again, by breaking your focus, the devil can distract your potential. Broken focus stops progress. The distraction of the enemy will always stop your progress. They'll distract you from your Bible study. They'll distract you from going to church. They'll distract you from your praise. They'll distract you from your prayer life. They'll distract you constantly, so you never move forward. And beloved, if you don't want to be influenced by demons, that's what you can't afford to allow, is constant distraction in your life. You've got to have a will of steel with the help of the Holy Ghost to be, what Paul said, strong in the Lord and the power of his might. So you resist the deceptions. You resist the distractions of the enemy. And you stand there like a pole cemented in the ground. No, devil, you're not going to move me. Like that old hymn we used to sing, I shall not be moved. Just like a tree planted by the waters, I shall not be moved. Glory to God. Well, I'm out of time today. Don't let the devil deceive you or distract you, and you'll bear some good fruit for the Lord. Well, I'll be back next week with a new take on this message. Don't miss it. We love you. Be blessed.
1: 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I'm Justin Lin, and I would like to thank you again for joining us today. 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
3: Listeners, and welcome to The Sound of Faith. I'm Sharon Knotts, thanking you for joining us today, because we know faith comes by hearing, and hearing by the Word of God. I'm excited by today's message by my father, Brother Hardy, It's from his Gideon series. Part one is Gideon's 300, The Test of Leadership. This motivational message focuses on what we must do to pass the necessary test in order to be used in ministry in these last days. Out of multiple thousands, God narrowed his choice to just 300. 300 men who passed the test of leadership.
4: It's not who you are. It's not who your father is. It's that God is with us. That's it. And if God's with us, it don't make any difference who you are, where you come from. I don't care how they evaluate me naturally. All I want them to know is I've been with Jesus and God's with me. And I found out a long time ago I fit the criteria of God to be used, because he uses the foolish things and the weak things and despised things and the base things. And I fit that criteria, if you please. And people won't have no trouble to finding out if anything happens in this life that it's got to be the Lord. So that'll save me a test. And finally, he convinced Gideon that he wanted to use him, but he had to do something first. He said, before I can use you, Gideon, you got to clean your backyard up. You got to clean your house up. Because in Gideon's backyard was the idol of Baal. The thing that God told him not to do was in his backyard. And in order for God to use him, he had to clean the Baal out of his backyard. And before God can use you and I, he's got to get the Baals out of our life. He's got to get the idols out. And he said, I want you to tear down the idol of Baal. I preached a little bit last Sunday. That was an idol made of metal. Nothing but a heat-burning chamber. And they would put their babes and children in its arms, and they would be burnt up. The high priest and all of the priests would beat drums and chant and scream so you couldn't hear the cries of the baby being tormented as it was burning up, being an offering to Baal. And he said, I want you to take the groves, and wherever you see the word grove in King James, it's Ashtaroth. It means the idol to the female goddess of sex. Said you cut her wooden idols down, because they'd get a tree of 6-7 feet high, cut the top out of it, and carve an idol, and that was the groves where they worshiped. And he said, you go to the top of the mountain. God's called us to the top of the mountain. But you can't go to the top of the mountain of prayer till you get the idols out. And God's trying to get the idols out this morning. He's trying to get the idols out. To tear down Baal, crush his idol, not sacrifice our children. Because you see, the only answer to the dilemma of our generation and our children is the church, you and I. And if we fail, we will have sacrificed our children to Baal. Take and put our baby in its arms and not paying attention while they're crying. Can't we hear the cries of our generation like Jesus heard legion that was bound by all them demons? Can we not hear the cries of those that are bound by this generation, the boys and girls that are bound by dope and lust and sex and all of the demons of our generation? We're the only answer, the church. And when God judges this generation, if they fail, the first thing he will parade before him will be the preachers. And say, preachers, you are supposed to tell the people. And the second one he's going to parade before is the members of the church that heard and didn't do. They compromised. They didn't train their children. They didn't teach them the right way. Our Sunday school should be full. Instead of, you got to force them to come to church, and they're only coming to church till they're 18, then they're going to say, so long.
5: Amen. That's right.
4: Because you haven't showed them the God of Jehovah nor his power. They haven't seen God's power to entice them. They haven't saw the God of Jehovah can do miracles. All they have seen is the demon lords that we've sacrificed them to. God's trying to clean our idols out.
6: Yeah.
4: Break down those things that have stopped the anointing and blessing of God, that blinded us and caused us to sacrifice our children to the Baal of this day. And it's a terrible Baal. Baal of drugs and demons and AIDS and death and hell. Isn't it a sad epitaph that our young generation is dying 20, 25, 30, 15? Our young people, our strength, there'll be no church next generation. No, if you keep it up, the generation that's 10 and 15 and 20 and 25, they're dying and the older ones are dead. There is no church. In 20 years, there'll be no church. If it takes that long, and what happens? What happens when there's no intercessory, no people, when it's got so violent that it was like Sodom and Gomorrah, and it was like in Noah's day, then God has to send destruction.
6: Amen.
4: Total.
6: Yes, amen.
4: Total destruction. Our generation's on a course of total destruction. And the ones of the church that haven't compromised and set up idols in their life are asleep. But God gave me a vision, and we're in the last stage of that vision. He gave it to me at the end of William Street. When I first got it, I thought that it would mean, because God was talking about war then that turned into the Vietnam War, I thought that we would have the war in America and we'd be bombed. And I was running down what is called the Inner Harbor, where we had our church. And as I ran down in the harbor, there was nothing but piles of bricks and stone. Everything was torn down, devastated. Either like a war, or what it turned out to be, the renovation when they tore all the buildings down. And I was trying to find my church. I was running in all that rubble, all over South Baltimore. And from a distance, I began to see church buildings. They were built like caskets. And the first two caskets I saw that had cement lids were closed. In other words, they were sealed. They were absolutely dead. They were ready to go be put in the ground. And the Spirit of God began to write the names on the casket of the denominations. I won't tell you who they are. It doesn't make any difference. But I've seen those denominations die and dead just like God predicted, and the Holy Ghost is not there anymore, buried. Then I saw this third casket, but the lid wasn't down yet. It was still open. And as I got closer, it turned into a building as it was built like bricks and mortar. And then I could see the windows. And in the windows, there was a whole lot of people looking out the windows just looking. And then the Holy Ghost let me look through the walls and go into the building. And it was one gigantic dormitory, longer than this sanctuary, with rows and rows and rows of beds. And the people were laying there at ease, were sleeping. And God told me and said, this is the full gospel movement. The movements ahead were already dead, lids shut. But the Pentecostal people were at ease in Zion at the windows, unconcerned about the conditions, and a whole lot of them were asleep. That was 20 years ago. I'm afraid the lid's been shut, and it's only a few people scattered here and there, only 300 like Gideon, that God can rally. I wonder how many of Gideon's 300 are in this church this morning. I wonder if we're just unconcerned, or all we're worried about is, let's go to church and let God give me everything and let Brother Hardy lay hands on me and let him be a channel. Let God put the Spirit on me and bounce me a little bit. But I'm not concerned about my city. I'm not concerned about my generation. I'm not going to deny myself. I'm not going to buffet my body and bring it under. I mean, we can't quit. We got to see this thing through to the end. You see, I don't want this to be another social club. I don't fit in that type. I'm not that type. You wouldn't like me in that type. I can't play that role. I'm too crude. I don't know how to do that, Richie. I'm just an old plain street boy that knows how to fight. I just know how to fight. You see, ever since I've been as high as I remember, I had to fight. I was just small in the world and a little fella in the world, and everybody would pick on me, and I had to be the best fighter in the group, and I was. But God was training me to be a fighter, how to fight the devil and deliver our boys and girls. I know how to do it. And I mean, if he punches me in the nose, so what? Wipe it and let's fight some more. I remember I fought this boy and he was head and shoulders above me. And every time I come in, that big fist hit me right in the nose until he splattered my nose all over my face. And I kept coming in and I had a Robin's blue sweater on and it was red from the elbow down from me wiping the blood. And every time I come in, he'd bust me in the nose and there come the blood again, but I'd come again. And you know what? I won. I beat him. He got tired of hitting me. He did. He lost heart. And I beat him. And every day I meet him after school, I'd beat him. I'm gonna let him know. I said, I can beat you, boy. And every time I see you, I'm gonna beat you. And I don't care if the devil busts me in the nose, I'm gonna wipe it and come on. I'm gonna beat him in the name of Jesus. I'm gonna beat him. How many say amen? I'm gonna beat him. I'm gonna beat him because I'm gonna kill self. You see, he can't kill somebody that's dead. You can't hurt nobody that's dead, brother. You can't hurt nobody that's dead. I'm going to kill him. How about say amen? But like the Bible said, nevertheless I live. Christ that liveth in me.
7: Amen.
4: And I'm going to get in the prayer closet.
7: Yeah.
4: I'm going to get all the idols out.
7: Amen.
4: I'm going to say, God, search me, O Lord. And know my heart, I pray. See if there's any wicked way in me. Get the idols out. And I'm going to go to the mount of prayer and build again the altar of God and put the sacrifice that God said to put on the altar.
7: Amen.
4: And God's going to hear from heaven and let the fire fall and give us the anointing and the power and the tools, and we're going to deliver our generation.
3: Amen. What a powerful message by my father, Brother Hardy, Gideon's 300, the test of leadership. I hope you have been stirred by the Holy Spirit to see how God tests us in order to qualify us for ministry in his kingdom. It's remarkable that Gideon began with 32,000 men, but God only used 300 to go against the formidable Midianites, who were as grasshoppers in number. They were the ones who passed the test. We really want you to have this message on CD, and you can order it by sending in a love gift of at least $15 for the radio ministry and request offer 214. 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Because before Gideon could go to war with his 300 qualified, hand-chosen men, he first had to clean the idols out of his own backyard and destroy the altars of Baal. 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
8: Father God, in Jesus' name, we lift up our president to you. We ask you to guide the head of our nation in the way that you would have him to go. We pray that you would surround our president with men and women of integrity whose motives are for that which is right. We also pray that you would give our nation's leaders discernment, understanding, and knowledge so that our nation may know stability both internally and abroad. In Jesus' name, amen.
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7: Shalom and welcome to Torah Chai, God's teachings of life from Congregation Zionsake, a Messianic Jewish congregation located on the corner of Denby Boulevard and Shields Road in Newport News, Virginia. Our biblical mandate as Jewish believers is to be a light unto the world by sharing Yeshua, Jesus, the Jewish Messiah, to the Jew first, then the nations as prescribed in Romans 1:16, bringing God's plan of salvation to the ends of the earth. We hope you enjoy today's teaching.
9: Verse 4, for the word of Adonai is true, and all his work is trustworthy. Here's another divine revelation directly connected to joy. Praise and worship defeats the enemy. Praise and worship brings joy, which again strengthens you and makes you victorious. Psalms 40, verse 8, doing your will, my God, is my joy. Your Torah is in my inmost being. And all my years... And I've done a lot of things. I've never felt as completed and whole as I did when I began serving him. Sure, we've had ups and downs, yet we're filled with supernatural joy beyond comprehension. I've experienced this personally. Yet there's a key here. You got to ask for it. You got to seek it. No matter what the circumstances are, we must obey and ask. And why do you have to ask? Because asking establishes relationship between us and him. Asking is an act of submission, obedience, trust, and dependence. When we ask, we rely on God rather than ourselves. Asking requires humility, a humble heart, and a lack of pride. God is glorified when we ask him to do what only he can do. John 16, verse 24, Yeshua said, till now you haven't asked for anything in my name. Keep asking and you will receive so that your joy may be complete. Yeshua's make a powerful connection to asking, you'll receive it, and joy, that your joy may be complete. See, there's more. Yeshua speaks often about joy, that it may be complete in you. That's the mystery of our success. He's telling us to keep asking for it and you'll receive it, that your joy may be made complete, furnished, liberally supplied. It's a kingdom principle. Romans 14, starting at verse 17, for the kingdom of God is not eating and drinking, but righteousness, shalom, and joy in the Ruach HaKodesh. Come on. Anyone who serves the Messiah in this fashion both pleases God and wins the approval of other people. See, serving the Lord in shalom, joy with the Holy Spirit pleases God and wins the approval of people. That's the core essence of the Messianic movement, isn't it? Of sharing the good news to the Jew first and also the nations. It's about influencing people. We don't have this concept, you're a kingdom influencer. Not a social media, not a YouTube influencer, not an Instagram influencer, but a kingdom influencer. And you can't influence people for the kingdom if you don't have the joy. If you don't have the joy of the Lord. The joy of the Lord, that your strength, that your witness, your testimony, that no matter what, the enemy can't get you down. No matter what, you've got a smile. No matter what, you're joyful. That's the art of motivating a group of people to act towards achieving a common goal, salvation. It can't be achieved. We will not be successful without joy. Joy comes from believing and trusting the Lord, belonging to his kingdom, and knowing and receiving Yeshua as your Redeemer. Romans 15, verse 13 says, may God, the source of hope, fill you completely with joy and shalom as you continue trusting, so that by the power of the Ruach HaKodesh, the Holy Spirit, you may overflow with hope. Joy results in shalom, the absence of conflict, the presence of God, your circumstances, no matter what they are, no matter how severe they are, the people you associate with are in fellowship and cannot remove your joy. 2 Corinthians 6, verse 10, as having reason to be sad, yet always filled with joy. There's a lot of reasons to be a Debbie Downer. There's a lot of reasons to be sad. There's a lot of reasons to be anxious and fearful. Just turn the news on for 20 minutes. You'll get a week's worth. But we can't focus on that. We got to focus on the kingdom and be filled, even though it's a reason to be sad, yet be filled with joy, as poor, yet making many people rich. As having nothing, yet having everything. This means that even when we're in the midst of a situation that legitimately brings us sorrow, our inner joy can never be taken away. I'm routinely able to make people smile when I officiate funerals. And I'm saying in the love. It's not disrespectful, but it's that memory. It's that word. It's that situation. It's that time when, and everyone, there's a wisp of a smile. I hear some people chuckle. Because we shouldn't be sad at a funeral. We should be rejoicing. Because they're removed from all this, Zurus. They've graduated to perfection. The very core of our being can still rejoice in the fact that we are forgiven children of God who enjoy an intimate relationship with the creator of the universe. Our joy is strengthened when we remember that no matter what our circumstances are, God is with us and he is above all. You ready for this? God promises to restore your joy, turning seasons of pain and loss into times of deep supernatural happiness, strengthening you through his presence and replacing despair with new beginnings. This restoration includes redeeming what the enemy has stolen, family, peace, purpose, and bringing sevenfold blessings back into your life. A key aspect of the Lord's promises to restore joy is complete restoration. God doesn't just fix things. He restores what the enemy took, often multiplying what was lost. Similar to the promise in Joel 2:25. Listen, David prayed, and this is a guy whose heart was after God. In Psalms 51, verse 12, he said, "Restore my joy in your salvation, and let a willing spirit uphold me." Now for him, this was coming out of a time of great despair. David was one of the greatest kings. He's a man after God's own heart, but he wasn't perfect. Sin was in his house. He had a few character flaws. But the difference is, he always took it back to the Lord. He repented. He asked for forgiveness. And then he has a prayer like this, "Restore my joy in your salvation." When joy is lost due to brokenness, mistakes, or sin, you can ask for joy of your salvation to be restored. Actively ask God to restore your joy just as David did when he was broken. God is restoring laughter. He's turning mourning into dancing. The redeemed of the Lord are entering a season of everlasting joy where sorrow and depression flees, marked by a deep supernatural Simchat joy that acts as strength and is not dependent upon circumstances. God is restoring joy right now from your years of turmoil. The enemy thought he could have his way with you, especially the last several years. But God says he's working it now for your good right now. He's been restoring joy from your turmoil. You have been pressed down, beaten, but not destroyed. Amen. He's restoring the joy you used to have in his presence in corporate worship. He's pouring out on you a spirit of gratitude that will help you enter into his manifest glory and go deeper into him. Your love for God has never faded, but your ability to enjoy him around others was bound. But he set you free from that. He's breathing life into your body, soul, and spirit through worship. And as you worship the Lord in spirit and truth, more and more you will find divine joy welling up in your spirit and overflowing unlike you've ever experienced before. Here's a revelation. You're not done with difficulties. You're not done with Zurus. You're not done with struggles. There will be difficulties and trouble in life, but the Lord will see you through them all. He's therefore causing joy to bubble up in your heart again, and you will feel the difference. May the joy of the Lord come upon you and your entire family remain with you both now and forever. Come on, let's rise. Lord, I sing praises to you. I glorify you. I magnify you. I will enter your gates with joy and thanksgiving. I give thanks to your holy name. Days of darkness has come, but you bring joy in the morning. A day does not exist. It's not infused with joy. This is the day the Lord has made, and I will rejoice in it. Come on. We are yours, and you are ours. And we thank you for the freedom to rejoice, to be happy, to be joyful, to overflow with joy in the good times and every day in Yeshua's name. Father, tonight I choose to be joyful. I choose to have a smile. I choose to be a kingdom influencer. I choose you tonight, oh God. As for me and my house, we will serve the Lord. And we will do so with a joyful spirit. And the joy of the Lord will be our strength. And no weapon formed against us shall prosper. And we shall prevail. The gates of hell shall not hold us back. So tonight we thank you, Abba Father. We thank you with a joyful heart that you're our God and there's no others. We thank you for your son, Yeshua, and we thank you for your Holy Spirit, and we thank you, Father, for Christmas, for that special messianic anointing that draws people to us like a moth is drawn to the light. And I thank you, Father, that no matter what life throws at us, we will rejoice, we will be glad in it, and we'll give you praise, glory, and the honor no matter what the situation. In Yeshua's mighty name we pray, amen and amen. Hallelujah. For those that have been around here long enough, this is closing. I'm done. In 2011, I took a fall and I broke my pelvis. Clayed in half. 9-inch break of my left ilium. I was bedridden for 3 months. 3 months. Couldn't move, couldn't walk, no weight bearing. I was on time release, OxyContin, 2 Percocets every 4 hours. One of the most painful experiences I've ever had in my life. I didn't know night from day, people visited, I had no idea. And after about 30 days of this, for the first time in my life, I'm like, you know what? This is bad. Not sure if I could walk again, among many things. And I reached a low point 6 weeks into this. I said, you know what, Lord? I got to lay in this bed and praise you with my dying breath. I will do so. This will not conquer me. This is not my defeat. This is a temporary situation. And no matter what, I will glorify and honor your name. I will worship you. I'll praise your name. The enemy can't keep me down. My mouth works. My voice works. And I will honor you and I will praise you. And no weapon formed against me shall prosper. And I will succeed and be a super conqueror in Yeshua's name. The turning point. In weeks, I was starting to walk. And he divinely touched me from the throne room. But it had to be that place that I said, you know what? Devil, you're not stealing my joy. No matter what, you're not stealing my joy. We got to have the same attitude. Because a joyful, grateful heart is what's going to bring revival. Amen? Lord, in Yeshua's name, we thank you for the Shabbat. We thank you for your glory. We thank you for your glorious presence here. Father, I can't stop smiling. Because a joyful heart is good medicine. And some of us tonight need a heavy dose of that medicine. So, Father, let joy well up. Let it be effervescent in every one of your children here. Father, let us forget the things of the world, but focus on you and you alone, that your glory may be revealed, that we may be your kingdom influencers. Father, I don't want followers. I want them to follow you. So, Father, help us to influence. Help us to speak to others. Let us speak to them with joy and love and a kind heart, because acts of kindness open eyes of blindness. We give this to you tonight, Abba Father. In Yeshua's mighty name we pray. Amen and amen. Shabbat shalom. Don't worry. Be happy.
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0: This is Pastor Terry Bates, and I want to say thank you for joining us for today's broadcast of Discover Faith. I'm excited about the message I'll be sharing with you, and I want to encourage you to call a neighbor or a friend and tell them to tune into the broadcast as well. 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Now get your Bible and get ready for today's message from one of our recent services at Faith Church in Oklahoma City. I want to take just a few minutes of your time today to talk about something that I think would be worthy of our consideration before we leave the house today. And we've been in a series called Who's Next? And part of this series has been about who's next to believe God for maybe a miracle or a healing in their body. Last week, we talked about who's next to make a difference and how there were four men who saw a paralyzed man that they wanted to get to Jesus. And when they got there and they couldn't get in, they were willing to go up on the roof and tear the roof off and lower the man down just to get him there. And people who make a difference are people that kind of go the extra mile. And so we talked about some of those things. And today, I want to talk about something that really fits, I think, with our theme today, our family day, our grandparents' day. It's really about what I will call your personal legacy. And a lot of times whenever you hear the word legacy, especially younger folks in the house, they might think, I'm too young to be thinking about my legacy. You know, I think about my legacy, you know, when I get old and when I'm thinking about making a will and all that kind of stuff. But I think if you'll listen in for a minute today, I think you'll find the significance of why legacy is important at every age that we might find ourselves in. Now, to do that, I want to read from two passages of Scripture real quickly, one from the book of Psalms and then a second from the book of Judges in just a moment. But this passage in the book of Psalms is a declaration. It's about the importance of one generation passing their spiritual faith on to another generation. He says in Psalm chapter 78, "Give ear, O my people, to my law. Incline to my ears to the words of my mouth. I'm going to open up my mouth in a parable." A parable is just a story. "I will utter dark sayings of old." I'm going to tell you things that may be about our history and about the journey that you did not know, "which we have heard and known and our fathers have told us." He's passing on what someone had told him about their legacy and their history and their journey. He's forwarding it to another generation. Verse 4, he says, "We will not hide them from their children, telling the generation to come the praises of the Lord and his strength and his wonderful works that he's done. For he established a testimony in Jacob," or he did something really fantastic in this guy who was named Jacob, who later had his name changed to Israel because of a work that God did in his life. "And he appointed a law in Israel," or he made a commandment in Israel, saying to the fathers, "You need to make sure that your children know the ways of God." Verse 6, "that the generation to come might know them." Yeah. Not even the generation that exists, but the generation that is yet to come might know them. "And that the children who would be born." Some of you are still waiting on your grandchildren to be born. So this is applying to the kids who aren't even in the room yet. You hear what I'm saying? Legacy is not just about the people now. It's about the people yet to come that's still on the horizon, that they may arise and declare them to their children. Wow. The children who aren't even born yet? We're supposed to be talking about the children who aren't even born yet? And then they're going to be talking about the children that they're going to give birth to. I mean, we're talking generation after generation now, that they may set their hope in God. You know, one of the greatest tragedies of life is when you find someone who has reached a point of hopelessness in their life. That's how the Bible describes most of us who, before we came to encounter him and know him the way we do, that we were without hope. Paul said it like this. He said, if all I have is hope in this life, I will be of all people very miserable. Because if this is the best it's got, this ain't much. But he said, there's so much more. Amen. So he said, I found hope in God. He said, we got to tell people how to have hope in God, not in themselves, not in a system, not in politics, not in governments, but in God, a higher source of power. "And forget not his works," how that he intervened in so many occasions in lives of people, people that were supposed to die of sicknesses who were healed, nations who were trapped in slavery but were liberated and set free, people who thought that their life was over when an enemy was attacking, but God saved them and delivered them from those moments. He said the works of God are absolutely incredible. And with that comes his commandments. Now, sometimes we read commandments as harsh, but commandments are really how to live a life so we get the best out of it, so that we don't destroy ourselves and be destructive. Now, I could stop reading there, and it would be affirming enough, but he's telling us that this is what we do when we are proactive. If we speak these things to the next generation and the next generation, the next generation, the result will be they have hope in God, they remember his works, and they keep his word, which is a better way of living. But he says, if we don't, if we drop the ball, if we don't fulfill our responsibilities of passing the faith along to another generation, he says, this is what happens. They will be like their fathers, a stubborn and a rebellious generation, a generation that did not set its heart right with God and whose spirit was not faithful to God. Now, he's telling us, not only does that bring undesirable consequences in this life, because if they needed rescued or they needed a God to help and they had disowned him, they didn't have a source to call out for help to. But he said, even more importantly, that what happens after this life, something called eternity. He said, if they don't get their heart right and they're not faithful to God, what lands on the other side of the grave is far more significant than what's landing on this side of the grave. So he said, we need to teach people. We need to tell generations that there's a way that's better than the way of the world, that actually brings peace, that surpasses understanding, that brings hope when we're in a hopeless situation, that brings a sense of peace and confidence when the world is falling apart. He says, we need to tell them about not only something that works in this life right now, but also gives us a better life to come in the future. So he said, if we don't do it, the consequences are pretty horrific. Now, that's what the psalmist said. Now I want to read one verse from Judges chapter 2, verse 10. It says, when all that generation, and he's talking about Joshua, remember the guy who led the children of Israel to conquer the land and marched around the walls of Jericho and it was conquered and places like that. He said, when Joshua and all the elders that outlived Joshua, when that generation had been gathered to their fathers, another generation arose after them who did not know the Lord nor the work which he had done for Israel. Now, what I have in Psalms is a theoretical, it's a theology that we should tell generations about the ways of God, teach them the ways of God, because if they don't, they're going to end up rebellious and disconnected from God, and that has consequences to it. That's all a preaching moment. That's all a theology, if you will. But in Judges chapter 2, we have real life. It actually happened. A generation forgot to tell the next generation about God. They forgot to pass their faith on to the next generation. Can you imagine with me? I know I'm supposed to already pray and be preaching, but let me just do this for just a moment. Can you imagine being the great-great-grandson of Joshua? The great-great-grandson of Joshua. We're following Judges chapter 2 for just a minute. You're the great-great-grandson of Joshua. And somebody comes up to you and they're meeting you for the first time. They don't know who you are. And they say, hi, my name is so-and-so. Who are you? And he says, my name is such and such. And really, well, who's your daddy? Maybe I know your daddy. And he names his daddy. Well, who's your grandfather? Well, if that's your grandfather, does that mean that Joshua would be your great-grandfather? Like Joshua, the guy who marched around the walls of Jericho and the walls came tumbling down, Joshua, that's your great-grandfather. Wow, what a incredible legacy. So you must be like really following God's laws, following God's plan for your life. You must be a really devoted follower of God. And he says, oh, no. I don't embrace any of that. I don't believe in God. I don't believe in any of that supernatural stuff. I'm just living my own life. That sounds really weird, but that's exactly what we're reading in Judges chapter 2. After Joshua and the elders that outlived Joshua died, there arose another generation which did not know God, did not know the works which he had done, the favor he had shown to Israel. What I want you to understand is that all of us need to embrace and fully understand that if we don't take personal responsibility for making sure that the next generation is hearing about the faith that we have in God, it only takes one generation dropping the ball and we lose an entire generation. That's why I'm so passionately calling for your help in this next generation ministry and in our children's ministries and investing in them and the things that we do, because I know that we're only one generation away from total separation from God. And we can't allow that to happen because blessed is the nation whose God is the Lord. If people will honor God, if people will love God, then we enjoy blessings and favor that we would not otherwise have. I'm not saying everybody in America is going to serve God. I'm just saying we need to make sure that a majority of America keeps the scales tipped in our favor. And the only way that's going to happen is if we understand our responsibility to share our faith to another generation. Let me just bless the word. Father, thank you for today and for the opportunity to share the word today. We give thanks for that blessing that you're going to put upon it. Just speak to somebody today. Just help somebody understand in a greater way what the significance is, not only for them to share it, but for the younger generation to embrace it, to hear it, because they're going to be the connection to the generation that isn't even born yet. And if they drop the ball, there's going to be a generation born in the future that doesn't even know who God is if they don't embrace and hold the responsibility of this faith for themselves. In Jesus' name we pray. Everybody said, amen. So let me just talk about legacy for a minute, because a lot of times people think legacy is associated with a will and trust and things that you're passing on, the keepsakes. But let me just define personal legacy for a moment. It is something shared or handed down or passed on from one generation to the next generation. Personal legacy, something shared, handed down, or passed on from one generation to the next generation. You know, you can pass on anything. You can pass on perspectives about life. Some people, and I don't want to get into politics, and this is not a political statement, but some people became associated with the Democratic Party because their parents were Democrats and their grandparents were Democrats, and some became Republicans because their family have been Republicans. So sometimes influences politically influence us. Sometimes sports teams, because certain family members were always in favor of one sports team over the other, then that legacy of influence begins to trickle down into future generations, and so there becomes that influence factor. So it's anything. It doesn't have to be money. It doesn't have to be a tractor. It doesn't have to be a farmhouse. It doesn't have to be a possession at all. It can be a perspective. It can be an attitude. It can be a thought process. If you're passing something on to another generation, in fact, sometimes those passing on moments become not so comical.
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1: How can I tell when I'm crossing the line? 1 John 4, are you there? How can you tell? 1 John 4, 17. Herein is our love made perfect, that we may have boldness in the day of judgment, because as He is, so are we in this world. Is it possible to walk as fearlessly as Jesus walked?
2: Yes.
1: Religion will tell you no way, no how. The enemy will tell you. Is it possible to walk as fearlessly and as miraculously as Jesus walked? We got an example right in front of us in our text. Peter, obviously an imperfect man, gets out of the boat and walks on the water like the Master Himself. Showing what's possible if you just have faith and not fear. Somebody said out loud, as He is,
2: as
1: so,
2: he is.
1: Am I,
2: so am I
1: in this world.
2: In this world.
1: Keep reading. There is no fear in love. How can I tell when I've crossed the line? Out of love into fear. Love is wonderful. Fear is awful. Love I should be yielding to. Fear I must not give place to. It can destroy my life. How can I tell? There's no fear in love. If what I'm doing is in love for my people, there'll be no fear in it. You hear people saying, well, I can't help but worry about them because I love them so much. Wrong. Love has no fear. You being afraid about what's going to happen to your loved one is not love.
3: Amen.
1: It's not love. You've crossed the line out of love into fear. Say it out loud, there is.
2: No fear
1: in love. Now the same could be said about faith. He said, why did you fear? Where is your faith? And that's not surprising, because faith and love work together. Faith works by love. So if I'm in fear, I'm not in faith. If fear's in me, I'm not in love. I'm not walking in love about this. Now I know this is mind renewing, but the Lord's endeavoring to bring us up to another place of life.
2: Amen.
1: Operate on another plane.
2: Yes,
1: have more miracles than we've ever seen.
2: Yes.
1: Do you believe it?
2: Yes.
1: Have more miracles than we've seen and heard about.
2: Yes.
1: Man, we're close.
3: Amen.
1: We're close to some things. Can you sense it in your spirit?
2: Yes.
1: We're close to some things.
2: Yes.
1: I'm talking about healing miracles.
2: Yes.
1: I'm talking about marriage miracles. I'm talking about finance miracles.
2: Yes.
1: One week you're over your head, upside down in debt. Next week everything's paid off and you got plenty of money. You're giving, you're sowing.
2: Yes. Yep.
1: Easy for the Lord. That's so easy for Him. It'd be like you giving a child a dime. It's so easy for Him. So easy. Well, I wish He would do it. It don't come by wishing and crying and whining. You got to have faith. Well, I'm just afraid. Exactly. Exactly. And He commanded us, don't be afraid.
2: Amen.
1: How can I keep from being afraid? Stop looking at the wrong thing. Quit talking about it. Quit listening to it.
3: Yes, sir.
1: What got Peter in trouble? He quit looking at Jesus. He stopped thinking about the word come. He looked away. He looked at the wind and the waves. And let fear in.
2: Amen.
1: He's a good man. But he made a mistake. And a lot of situations.

0: It's bothering you. Torment. Can you see this? Tormenting you. You've crossed the line. This ain't love. This is fear. It's not faith, and it's not love. I just love him so much, I can't stand it. It's just eating me up. That is not love. Amen. In the love of God, there's no fear.
1: Amen.
0: Somebody say, the Lord's my helper.
1: The Lord is my helper.
0: I will not fear. We can keep our eyes on him. Do you believe it? We can keep our eyes on him. Amen. We can cast all of our cares over on him. Thank you, Lord. In closing, go to Philippians 4. You go to Philippians 4. Put up, please, 2 Corinthians 4:8 on the screen. Paul, the Spirit of God used him to write the words, "Be careful for nothing." But I think what we haven't seen is that he didn't always do this. By his own mouth, he learned how to do this.
2: Yes.
1: That's right.
0: Amen. Mr. Well, I don't think I have faith like what y'all are talking about. Yes, you do. Are you born again?
1: Yes.
0: Then God gave you the starter faith. You remember that?
1: Amen.
0: Right? A measure of faith is in you. You just got to learn how to do it.
1: Yes. Amen.
3: That's right.
0: Don't say I don't have faith like that. It's a choice. Faith is a choice. Not just a special few that have been given great faith. The people that have strong faith, they just used what was given them. They've used it. It's developed. Paul, the Spirit of God is helping him to pen this. We're troubled on every side. Troubled on every side. This is the great man of God. Yet, not distressed. We're perplexed, but not in despair. Persecuted, but not forsaken. Cast down, but not destroyed. Trouble on every side. That means it's trying to get to you. But do you have to let it in?
1: No.
0: 2 Corinthians 11:28. He said, those things that are without, which come on me daily, the care of the churches. Now, he had how many churches under his watch? And they had issues.
1: Yeah.
0: He had ministers that were out of sorts. He had people that were trying to run other folks off and trying to be in charge. He had services that were completely chaotic.
1: Yeah.
0: What? A lot like today.
1: It's it.
0: Peoples is peoples. And he said the care of those churches do what? It just bothers me and I worry myself half to death. No. He said they come on him. Now here's the thing. It's a difference between it coming on you and you letting it in you.
4: Yes.
0: And he learned how to not let it in him. But we shouldn't imagine that he was never tempted or pushed. He was. He was tempted to worry about these things and these people. It came to him. Every day it came to him. But look in Philippians 4 and 6. The same man writes, what do you do about it? Be careful for nothing. You can care about people, but you don't cross the line to where you're full of anxious care. You do want to love people, but how can you tell when you've gone past loving them into just worry and fear is tormenting you? Can you see that, friends? It's tormenting you. It's vexing you. It's bothering you. That's not going to help them. It's not going to help you. You're actually missing God now. Be careful for nothing. Verse 7, and the peace of God which passes all

0: understanding will keep your hearts and minds through Christ Jesus. He starts talking about your mind. What you got on your mind. Finally, brethren, whatever things are true, whatever things are honest, whatever things are just, whatever things are pure, whatever things are lovely, whatever things are of good report, if there be any virtue, if there be any praise, what's the key? Think on these things. Not on the other. Right? You want to be healed? You better think about healing.
1: Amen.
0: Night and day. Is that right? You want all your bills paid? You better think about abundant provision. You better think about the Lord meeting your needs, meeting your needs, meeting your needs.
1: Amen.
0: You think about it. You talk about it. You praise about it. You quote scriptures about it.
1: Yes.
0: And you don't let yourself look at what you need.
2: Right.
0: You don't let yourself look at how much it is and how hard it is and where is it going to come from. You can't let yourself look at that. The wind and the waves. You got to keep your eyes on the Master. Keep your mind on what He said. And not only will you stay afloat, you'll stay on top of it all. Hallelujah. You will overcome. You will come over it. Can you say amen?
1: Amen.
0: Verse 11, in this same chapter, verse 11, He says, not that I speak in respect of want, for I have learned. It's not something Paul was born knowing. I've learned, no matter what state I am, to be content. Not content to stay there, but to have peace.
1: Amen.
0: And he went on to say, I know both how to be abased. I know how to abound everywhere and in all things. I'm instructed. Everybody say learned and instructed. How to be full, how to be hungry, how to abound, how to suffer need. I can do all things through Christ who strengthens me. He said, I learned how to do this. The Spirit of God taught him.
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2: This whole world and everything is going contrary to the ways of God. And if you want to see God's will performed, if you want to find out who you are and fulfill what God called you to do, you're going to have to pursue it. And again, there's this ungodly type of sovereignty teaching that God just sovereignly makes everything happen. That is not true. I could prove that I got a little booklet entitled The Sovereignty of God. If you hadn't got that, you ought to get it. But God does not control everything. The scripture makes it very clear, 1 Peter chapter 3, verse 9, that God is not willing that any should perish, but that all should come to repentance. And yet the majority are perishing. God's will is not automatically coming to pass. God is not the one who's ordained rape and murder and hatred and all of the wokeness that we see. He's not doing those things. You know, Barry Bennett, he puts it this way. He says, is God controlling everything in your life? And every one of you would have to say, well, no, there's times that I know God told me to go this way and I went this way. If he doesn't control you, what makes you think he's controlling everybody else? That's wrong to think that you are just going to sovereignly find God's will and bring it to pass. You have to pursue it. And let me say again, to those of you who are here questioning whether God wants you to come to Bible school, it's like Mike said earlier today, I can guarantee it's not the devil that put this desire in your heart, and it's not your flesh. Your flesh does not want to come to Bible school and sit under the Word and be transformed. If you have a desire, and I assume that if you came here to check out the school, that's because God put the desire in your heart. And if you have that desire, you need to follow it, because it's not going to happen sovereignly. It won't happen without you pursuing it. If you pursue the will of God and to find out who you are, then you'll find it. But if you don't pursue it, you won't get it. It's not going to happen. And many of you have lived for decades and your life has been out of control. There's others that maybe it's going relatively good, but you know that there's something more. That's why you're here. And if you don't pursue it, you won't get it. And just like somebody else, I forget exactly who this was today saying this, but instead of looking at all of the hindrances and reasons why you shouldn't do it, and it's going to cost me this or cost me that, I think it was Daniel talking about you need to place value on what God is going to do and recognize that whatever the cost is, it is well worth it. Amen. Praise God. So John the Baptist recognized who he was through Scripture. It's the Word of God. You find who you are in Scripture. And if I had time tonight, I could give you a testimony about I had this miraculous experience and I saw who God was, and I immediately wanted to serve Him with everything I had. But it was about 4 years later that I was going through frustration because I saw what God was and what He wanted me to be. And I was so far removed from that I mean, I fought desperation. It wasn't depression in the sense that I was miserable, but I was so longing to be what God wanted me to be. And it seemed like to get from where I am to where God wanted me to be was an impossible dream. And I was frustrated. And when I understood what I call spirit, soul, and body, my identity in Christ, when I found out that in my spirit is where the change took place, and in my spirit, I'm perfect. I'm as complete in Jesus right now as I'll ever be in eternity. As it says in 1 John 4:17, herein is our love made perfect, that we may have boldness in the day of judgment. Because as He is, Jesus, not as He's going to be, but as He is right now, so are we in this world. not in the world to come, but in this world. In my spirit, I'm identical to Jesus, and I'm not a baby Jesus. I'm full-grown Jesus. I have His faith, His power, His anointing. When I understood who I was in Christ, then the rest of the Christian life is just renewing my mind to this. Romans chapter 12, verse 2, don't be conformed to this world, but be transformed by the renewing of your mind that you may prove what is the good, acceptable, and perfect will of God. And when I saw who I was in Christ, it lit a fire on the inside of me, and it's taken a long time to renew my mind. I'm still renewing my mind. I hadn't arrived, but I've left. And I guarantee you, my life transformed when I began to understand who I was in Christ. Prior to that time, like I said, I prayed for my dad to be healed, but I didn't see any power. Did you know, prior to the revelation of who I was in Christ, if you would have arrested me for being a Christian, there wouldn't have been enough evidence to convict me. Matter of fact, I had a guy who was my best friend in grade school. We were really close, went over to each other's house, spent time together and stuff. And he saw me on television. I forget how long ago. It was around 2002, because he came here with the National Forest Service when we had the Hayman fire, and he was with the Forest Service, and he came here to work in the forest and plant trees. But anyway, when he came here, we reconnected. And he told me he'd gotten into drugs and alcohol. He went through a rehabilitation thing. He'd had two marriages and now he was divorced, and he was just a miserable person. And when he went through this rehab thing, one of his counselors, he wound up falling in love with her and he married her. And so he and his wife came out here, and he was giving me, we were out to eat, and he was giving me his testimony about, man, it's awesome what Jesus did. And he was so thrilled to see me on television. And he says, so when did you get born again? And I said, when I was 8. And he was shocked. You were a Christian? You didn't let me know? You didn't tell me the way? And I felt terrible. But I wasn't manifesting it. But man, when I found out who I was, I mean, it lit a fire on the inside of me. And I wasn't seeing any difference in my actions at that moment, but all of a sudden I knew that God had enabled me. It, like it says over in John chapter 1, I think it's verse 12, but to as many as received Him, to them gave He power to become the sons of God, even to them who believe on His name. If you have believed on Jesus, you have within you everything it takes to reflect God, to be a son or a daughter of God, and to fulfill His will. But you have to find who you are in Him. You have to quit living out of yourself and out of your own strength and out of your own power. It's like Paul said over in 2 Corinthians chapter 12, when I'm weak, then I'm strong. Most people don't understand that. They're trying to be strong for the Lord. No, you need to find out how weak you are so you'll quit trusting in yourself and you'll go to depending on who you are in Christ and be like Paul, where he says, it's not me living, it's Christ living through me. Galatians chapter 2, verse 20. So you have to find your identity in Christ. And I tell you, this is contrary to the whole world. The whole world is trying to tell you, you're awesome. You can do anything. That's not true. Somebody said, oh yeah, Philippians 4:13, I can do all things. But you left off through Christ. It's only in Christ. And those of you who are really talented people, if you're a 10 talent person, I pity you in a way. Because it's so easy for you to do things in yourself. When you are a person that doesn't have any talents, it's easy to depend upon God. Amen. When the Lord showed me all of these things, I didn't have much to give up because I've never been the best at anything. Probably the best thing I ever did, I was on the football team, and in our division game, I was the long distance snapper, and we were up against the goal line on the 1 yard line on our own goal line. And I centered the ball, and because he didn't have 15 yards to go back, it was only 11 yards. I centered it high. It went through his hands. He touched it and we lost the division playoff by the 2 points for that safety. I was the worst person in the whole school. Everybody hated me. And that's the way my life went. But when the Lord When the Lord found me, there wasn't much for me to give up. I didn't have any trophies to surrender. And this is what the Bible says. That you see your calling, brethren. First chapter of 1 Corinthians chapter 1, verse 26. You see your calling, brethren. How that not many mighty, not many wise men after the flesh, not many mighty or noble or called, but God hath chosen the foolish things of the world. Could you put the rest of that up? Foolish things of the world to confound the wise, and God hath chosen the weak things of the world to confound the things which are mighty, and base things of the world, and things which are despised hath God chosen, yea, and things which are not, to bring to naught things that are. If you're a nothing, God chose you. If you're a something, He's not looking for you. He doesn't need your power. He doesn't need you. You know, God is so awesome. How can you ever represent God properly? Mankind at his best is not a good representation. So you know what God does? He takes the weakest, the worst representation. And when you yield yourself to God, He flows through you with His supernatural power. And people look at you and think, that's not them. That's God. I remember the first time I ever went to a Catherine Kuhlman meeting. I was raised a Baptist, and we were taught that women couldn't teach anybody but little boys, but they couldn't teach men. And so we were prejudiced against women preachers. And so I went there with a chip on my shoulder. And then when Catherine Kuhlman came out, I don't know if any of you ever saw Catherine Kuhlman, but she was weird. Weird. I mean, really weird. And she came floating out like a butterfly and singing and saying, me thanks. And there wasn't a thing in that woman that I liked. But did you know what? I was an usher, and I took a woman off of a stretcher because they had to clear the aisles, and I put her in the seats, and I could... She only weighed about 60 pounds. I could put my hand around her thigh. She was like a Holocaust victim. She couldn't raise her hand. She couldn't hold her head up. She was just nearly dead. And so after I did that, I came down and I was sitting right here, right in front of her, 3 or 4 feet away, watching everything, trying to figure this lady out. And I didn't like the way she preached. She wasn't a good preacher. I didn't like anything about her. But you know what happened? The woman that I had taken off the stretcher and couldn't even hold her head up, her hand, she came running down the aisle, pushing her stretcher and jumped up on the platform. And I said, that's God. I knew it wasn't Catherine Kuhlman. I knew it was God flowing through her. He chose weak things of the world. And if you are trusting in yourself and promoting yourself, that's the very thing that hinders God from using you, because He's not going to share His glory with you. He's not going to do things in a way that you get all of the credit. He's going to do things that when God uses you, people are going to say, that has to be God. It's not that person. You need to find out who you are, and you got to, first of all, find out who you aren't. You got to quit trusting in yourself.
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2: Proverbs 4:19. Let's look at this. Proverbs 4:19. The way of the wicked is as darkness. They know not at what they stumble. Christians are stumbling and they don't know that they haven't left. Some haven't forgiven. Forgiven is a different thing than leaving. Some think, oh, because I forgave, I don't have to leave, or I don't know about leaving. But we're going to get into that. So God reminded me of where my offense was at. The Holy Spirit will guide you. Hey, I'm going to show you the stumbling block. And he said, remember when you're trying to build that basketball court and that developer of the HOA comes out there and he tells you with the covenant in his hand that there are no basketball goals in this neighborhood, whatever. And I got a daughter and, you know, she's getting in basketball, blah, blah, blah. And so not only does he show me that, Candy was there. It was our backyard in Republic, Missouri. And he comes up face to face. And I mean, I had never been threatened so hard, so close on my property in front of my wife and getting called everything you can imagine because he's trying to entice me into some kind of physical sit where he'll sue. I found this later out. That's what he did. Sued everybody. And words that I didn't even know. Is that a curse word? Where did that come from? In front of my wife, and I remember Candy grabbing me. She grabbed me. Because I have a plan.
3: Amen, brother.
2: And I want to tell you something. It felt really good to do my plan. But it was, yeah, I'm still going to heaven. I'm still going to heaven. But my plan was to knock him out. It's on my property. And that I could lay hands on him and pray for him and he get healed. And he realized the power of God and he get saved. But that was not God's plan. And so the Lord reminded me of that. And I was so mad, but I stopped God and I said, wait a minute, God. I said, I went in there and as mad as I was boiling. Gosh, I mean, I hate this man. I want to kill him. And I'm preaching. Y'all look real under control. The fruits of the Spirit are in me, self-control. I'm just telling you, I'm just relating to you. This, now will y'all please take this? This happened to me for you. Do y'all believe that or not? I believe God had that plan. That one day, Chip, you're going to tell it to him. You're going to tell him over and over and over. And some aren't going to get it until the 12th time. Amen. So I said, God, but I went in there boiling and hating and all that, and I got the elements out, and I got to 1 Corinthians, and I took communion, and I forgave him, and I reminded of God, you kind of missed that one. You know what he said? You haven't left it. You've forgiven, but you haven't left it.
3: Come on.
2: I said, where is that in the Bible? You know, but I've heard Brother Hagin say that. Brother Hagin would say that to God. Unless you show me that in the Word, then I'm not believing that. So he takes me to Mark 11:25 Amplified. Let's read it. All right? And whenever you stand praying, see, this will get... You'll get disconnected in your prayer life if you have anything. Somebody say anything.
4: Anything.
2: What is anything? Is that a basketball goal homeowners, blah, blah, blah, covenant? Against? Is that a developer who cusses you out and tells you curse words you never heard before? All right, what does it say first to do? Now stop. Forgive him. Forgive him. And guess what? I did that. You know what forgiving is? Dropping. But you still got to do something else. Are y'all with me? That monkey's still in trouble if he doesn't leave. Forgive him. Now watch the next part. Let it drop. That's forgiving. Everybody say it. Leave it. Let it go. Say it again. Leave it. Let it go. When somebody tries to bring it up, they brought it up. Leave it and let it go. Unless you want to pray for them. Unless you want to bless them, unless you want to glorify God in some way, this is how you get the real root of offense out of you. This is how you do it. You leave it. You intentionally leave it. You do it in love and you tell them, listen, I love you. I'm not trying to, but this is not the way God, I am not going to be hindered by stumbling blocks. I am not letting the devil in with a bait stick. Leave it, let it go. In order. Somebody say order.
3: Order.
2: Order. So that's a legal word that your Father who is in heaven may also be reconnected and forgive you of your failings or your shortcomings, and he'll let them drop. So this is a definite connection between you and God. An offense builds a barrier to your prayers. God! E-E-O-O! Y'all see this or not? Do the study yourself. I'm not making any of this up. The word offense means stumble. It's the same word for a bait stick. It's a trap. It's the number one trap. And so we got, and that's when I read that to Mom. I shared it with her and she said, yeah, the church has got really better at forgiveness, but they got to work on their leaving. And he said, well, I back to the Lord. Where did I not leave it? He said, remember when Rocky called you the other day? My friend Rocky, coach. And he brought it up and you talked about it. And I'm thinking about the monkeys. I'm near the trap. I don't want to live this way. I don't want to live this from stumbling block to stumbling block. God, I need a breakthrough. I need to break the cycle of offense. It's a cycle. Mom broke it. Brother Hagen broke it. Brother Copeland broke it. Others I know have broken it. I'm ready to break it. I like healing. Come on, somebody. Or you're not offended. And I said, Rocky, I was near the trap. I'm near it now. He goes, Chip, this is amazing. The most amazing thing I've heard. I'll take communion with you. We take communion. I mean, we broke it. I felt so free. God, I got it. I got it. I got it. I got it. And I'm so free. And I hang up with Rocky. I love you too, man. Oh, this is so awesome. Revelation. Isn't God good? You got to know Rocky. Isn't it great to be a Christian? Yeah, yeah, yeah. And ding dong, the doorbell rings. Now you got to remember, these ropes have broken and they're falling. And I walk to the front door. It's free as a bird. And we had windows on the side of our porch and I could see it's him. When the Bible says the devil will come immediately, you can't get much more immediately than amen, ding dong. So the scripture says he's going to try to get it unrooted. Y'all remember? Because of the word, he doesn't want me to get rooted in this. He wants me to stay rooted in the offense. So here comes the test. Here comes the test. For the word's sake. Confusion. But thoughts of the monkeys. Thoughts of the word. Are y'all with me? Open the door. And he said, you're blanking, blanking, curse words, bleeping, bleeping. You need to mow your bleeping mushrooms. They're a disgrace to our bleeping neighborhood. And so there was so much in me that has battled this. And you got to know the place that I was at. I was tired of not having my prayers answered. Come on, some of y'all need to get there. You just need to get there. You know what? I have fought and fought and fought, and I have a right. Are you with me? I have a right to tell him not to talk to me this way. It's not Christian-like. Am I right?
3: Yes. It's offensive.
2: And I said, I want to thank you. And he goes, for what? And I didn't have anything to thank him for. He said, I said, Lord, what do I thank you for? He said, just open your mouth. I want to thank you. I'm going slower because I'm waiting on him. Trying to shake hands, but he won't. So I think I just left my hand out there. I want to thank you. Because you're my developer. Because you're my developer. I want to thank you. He's like, and then it started happening. Because I was willing and obedient to start it, the Holy Spirit just goes. And he begins to talk. My spirit man begins to talk. I want to thank you so much because you're my developer. Here's this information come that I in my flesh didn't know. And because we have these rules, we're going to keep our house and our property and our value high. And because of that, when we sell it, we'll make a lot of money. And because of you, we're going to prosper. We're going to be prosperous tenants because of you and your rules. And nobody can come in here and move, you know, this or that or junk up or anything. And you know what, man, I am so thankful and so happy that you are our developer. We're the luckiest people in the world to have you. You're the developer of the year. And you know what? When we sold that house, we made a lot of money. Thank you. Thank you. And so I went for it because I come from a hugging mama, and I went to hug him, and he didn't hug back. And so he turns, and he jumps off of the deal, and he jumps in his little red truck. I'll never forget. And he goes, and he's out of there. And I'm like, I passed the test.
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0: excited that you joined us today for the Word of Power broadcast with Jeannie Alcott. We encourage you to hear God's Word concerning your desires and dreams and His healing for you. Let God speak to your heart through this teaching and anointed time of prayer. Then, Jeannie and John invite you to contact them. They will pray the prayer of faith for you. 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
1: Sure, it's good to be with you this Friday. This is Jeannie Alcott. You believe and God will do the rest. That's the message He's giving us right now. Our part is to believe and He will do the rest. But wait a minute. Is that easy to do? You know, at the moment it may not be so easy because you're experiencing some trials as I am. We can't just say, simply believe. It's not quite that easy when our emotions and thoughts are involved. So how is it done? How can we help ourselves believe so God can do His work for us? We know we must read and meditate on His Word so our faith can grow, and we need to pray and ask Him for the answer. But we can do all of it and still struggle on the inside. So what must happen? Our faith must be released. Release your faith. Now here's what I mean by that. Once you pray and ask God, don't hold on to the concerns, but release your faith to Him. Feel it leave out of you and go to God. Then He will take it and work with that faith. Remember, He responds to faith. We see this in the New Testament when someone came to Jesus to ask Him to do something for them, and He assessed their faith. He would say things such as, "It will be done for you according to your faith. Great is your faith. I haven't seen such good faith around here. Your faith has made you whole." Now, why did people receive words such as that from Him? Because they had released their faith, showing that they believed He could do what they were asking. We can't hold on to our concerns and expect our faith to be released to God so He can do the work. When we hold on to concerns, it holds down our faith. And that's a good picture you need to have of what's happening when you don't release thoughts and emotions and believe. Those concerns hold down your faith, and they pull it down. They hold it down from being released out of your spirit to God so your faith can work. That's the purpose of hurt and fear and worry. The purpose of those is to grab your faith and pull it down so it cannot go out and produce what God has for you. But when you decide to push away from you the concerns you have, then your faith is released. That's when God will do the rest. This is what a couple experienced when the husband lost his job. You can imagine how it was a super difficult time for them. They had to have his income to make it financially. So as soon as his company downsized and they got rid of his position, this husband and wife went on a job search. Right away, he searched and applied to all kinds of companies. They prayed and they trusted, but they felt themselves getting into worry that the job would never come. You know how Satan paints the most horrible pictures to us? We start imagining the worst outcomes. Sometimes I'll tell myself to start using my imagination to picture the most wonderful outcome, the most wonderful thing that could ever happen, instead of thinking of the worst. We can use our imagination for good, not to hurt us. So as this couple imagined how it would be if a job never came, they had to do something. They had to come to the place where after they prayed, they did not hold on to the concerns, but they released their faith. So they prayed and they asked others to pray and believe that God would do the rest. They were waiting for 15 months, but it's during the wait time that we have to continue to pray and release our faith. Pray and release. And when the concerns try to come back, do it again. Pray and release. Remember those three words, because you cannot pray and still hold on to your concerns and expect God to work in your behalf. The release of your faith has to come after you ask. So every time concerns try to take hold again, you know what to do. Pray and release. So this couple and those people standing with them did this. Then the husband received a call from a company and eventually had three interviews with them. After 1 week, the employment agency called and said, "You've got the job." God can always bring good out of what's hard on you. Your life can change for the better. Now, you may feel that's not much consolation for what you're going through, but you have to remind yourself of this. My life is going to be better. And I'm going to see what God is doing for me. I won't hold on to this concern, but I release my faith at this moment. And as I do, I know God is working for me. I believe, and He will do the rest. What are you doing? You're praying and releasing your faith. I'll give you another example of how a person released their faith to Jesus, and because of it, he saw results. This man was a royal official whose son was sick, and it appeared he would die at any time. And even though this man had position and power, nothing he had done had brought help to his son. He was residing in Capernaum, which was somewhere between 15 and 25 miles away. So right away, he began walking, or perhaps he was on horseback. But either way, it would not be a short trip. However, he was determined. He was going to ask Jesus if he would come travel back with him and cure his son. When he found the Lord, he began to beg him as he described how his son was at the point of death. He didn't understand Jesus did not have to follow him back to his home. He could heal at a distance. This man thought Jesus had to go to Capernaum to save his son, and if the boy died in the meantime, there was no recourse. Jesus would not be able to do anything about it, and time was running out. So when the Lord hesitated, the man cried out, begging him to come down at once before his child died. Oh, Jesus, it's about to happen. Don't you see that I need you right now? I need you to help me now. See how he is holding on to his concerns? He needs help to release his faith in order for God to be able to do the work. He is scared. Have you been there? I have. Downright scared at what seemed as if it could happen to me. So we have to come to the place we are willing to let go of our concerns so our faith can be released. And that's when Jesus said to this man, "Go in peace, your son will live." The Lord was saying, "Have peace about this. Let go of your concerns and have peace. Your son is going to be healed. If you will believe, then I can do the work." So the man is now faced with a choice. Will he show God that he does not have the faith that he can heal from a distance and keep asking him to follow him to his house? Or will he release his faith so he can receive his miracle and go on his way? He decided to get his miracle. The scripture in John chapter 4 describes how he took him at his word and started down the road to his home. Now he has a distance to go, so you can imagine the thoughts and emotions he has to conquer with every step, with every mile. He must continue to believe that when Jesus said for him to go home and his son would be healed, it would happen. And that's a difficult time for us, when we're on the journey waiting for the manifestation of the promise of God. He has said to us, "Be at peace about this. Don't hold on to your concerns, but release your faith and you will see the miracle happen." And that's when we have to pray and release. Pray and release. Refuse to allow the concerns to hold our faith down so it can go out to God and do the work. This man released his faith, and after he made it almost to his house, he saw his servants running to meet him. And they gave him this report, this wonderful report, "Your son lives." Then to confirm that the miracle came from God, the man asked his servants what time the boy started getting better. And when they told him it was yesterday and gave him the hour, the father knew it was at that very hour when Jesus had said to him, "Your son will live." That made such an impact on him that he and his entire household believed in Jesus. When you're given a promise by God and he says something will happen, believe that you're going to hear the report that it did in fact happen, and at just the time when God determines and says it's time for it to manifest. He will speak it, and as your faith is released and attaches to the words that God speaks, that causes the miracle to manifest. You believe, he will do the rest. Thank you, God. We're going to come into your presence right now, and we know you've been with us this whole time. Your Holy Spirit is anointing this time with us, and therefore we believe you're ready to move in the life of my dear friend. We pray that every need is met, and we're releasing our faith to see it happen. Even in the midst of difficulty, while they're waiting and it seems hard, we know you are working, so we expect to see the answer. Just as the Father did, we're going in peace. Yeah, we believe that as we take every step and each day that we wait, my friend is going right toward the answer. And the day is coming, oh yes, the day is coming when they're going to receive a wonderful report. And that's the word they are going to hang on to at this time. They will receive a good report showing the answer has come. You're doing the work, and no distance can hold back your word from having power. You have sent forth a word in their life, and now you're saying, "Be at peace. Things will be okay." So that's what they do right now. They take you at your word, and we believe wonderful things are coming to them, In the name of Jesus, amen. Oh, doesn't it feel good to get rid of those concerns? We don't hold on to them. We refuse to allow concerns to hold down our faith. Today, we are releasing our faith to God in your behalf. Remember, pray and release. That's what we did, and that's what we must continue doing. I want to pray for you as you share with me what you need God to do. I'm going to lay hands on what you share and believe with you. Then we expect God to do the rest. We're going to release our faith in a mighty way in the name of Jesus. So be sure you contact me soon. And then I'm going to send you some words that will be inspired by God's Spirit for your life. So I can't wait to hear from you. Now, dear person, if you're hearing me at this moment and you want to have that kind of relationship with God who cares for you, a relationship where He gives you love and concern and gives you eternal life, then my husband John is coming now to show you how you can accept His Son, Jesus Christ, as your Savior.
2: Thank you, Jeannie. The Bible says, believe on the Lord Jesus Christ and thou shalt be saved, and that He will remove our sins as far as the east is from the west and throw them into the sea of forgetfulness. The Bible says you can't earn or deserve it no matter how hard you try, because it is a gift. You cannot earn a gift. It is something that God did for you, and He's saying, receive what I did for you. Transfer your trust from yourself and your own works to get you to heaven into my Son, Jesus. Jesus is reaching out the free gift of eternal life to you. The Bible says today is the day of salvation. You can receive it in a moment for eternity. Wouldn't you like to do that? Let's pray. Father God, I believe in your Son, Jesus, that He paid the penalty for my sins and purchased a place in heaven for me. I thank you for the free gift of eternal life. Forgive my sins. In Jesus' name, amen.
1: Oh, thank the Lord. All your sins are forgiven and you have eternal life. And you can also experience the wonderful plans that God has for you. He cares so much for you and wants to speak to your heart. So make sure you tell us that you prayed that prayer. We want to pray for you and send you some materials to help you. And it's important that you attend a Bible-based church and talk to God, pray, and read His Word. We're believing for great things for your life. Amen. Okay, it's time now for a spiritual power line. Let's get these mighty words of faith going out there to God. And then watch what happens. The wonderful things that can happen because we show our faith to Him. Go around all day saying, I believe and God will do the rest. I believe and God will do the rest. Okay, it's going to help you to get this teaching. I believe it. When you hear all five parts of that message and you get into those prayer times with God's presence and anointing, it can't help but do something for your life. So request the teaching, God will do the rest. It's offer number AM 586. That's 586. You can have a CD for a gift of $8, or you can go to our website and download it for a gift of $5. And be sure you're with me again next week. I can't wait to be with you. This is Jeannie Alcott. God bless you.
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4: Welcome to 15 Minutes in the Word with New York Times bestselling author Joyce Meyer. On today's program, Joyce will be teaching from her series, Joy and Enjoyment. There is a way to enjoy everything we do, even while driving in traffic or cleaning up the house. 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
5: My husband has a philosophy that we've lived by, and it's simple, but it works. Out of everything that you have, give some, save some, spend some. Within your borders, and then God will increase your borders, and you'll be able to give more, save more, and spend more. Amen? But don't be so busy saving for retirement that you never enjoy where you're at right now. How many people retire and die 2 years later? You know? And I think it's because they're bored, silly. They don't have anything to do. People ask me when I'm going to retire. Listen, I got 500-600 people that work for me that don't want to hear the word retire. I don't have any plans to retire. You say, I am trying to figure out how I can keep looking young enough that people will look at me. You know. But I don't know. Someday they may wheel me out here, and as long as my mouth works, I guess I can still come. I don't know. But and I don't know, you know, circumstances happen, and someday I might not be able to do this anymore. I've already decided if I can't, I'm just as important then as I am now, because your worth is not tied to what you do. It's who you are and who you belong to. Amen? But don't just work and save all your money so someday you can sit around and do nothing. I mean, surely we can have a better goal in life than that. I mean, at least if you want to retire and not work anymore, then volunteer for something. Make plans to travel and go on trips. But don't just sit around every day and be cranky for your kids to take care of. Thank you. Ecclesiastes 5:18-19. This is what I've observed to be good, that is appropriate for a person to eat, to drink, and to find satisfaction in their work under the sun during the few days of life that God has given them. For this is their lot. Moreover, when God gives someone wealth, and that's all of us, and possessions, and the ability to enjoy them, to accept their lot and be happy in their toil, this is a gift from God. So don't just work, but enjoy your work. Now, big thing I'm going to say here, learn to enjoy your life, not the one that somebody else has got that you want. You cannot be jealous and envious and ever enjoy yourself. But I don't understand. Nobody's asking you to understand. God's just asking you to embrace what he's given you, to bloom where you're planted. See, our whole job here in the earth is to glorify God. It's not to get ahead and be the president of the company and, you know, be world famous. And it's just to glorify God and to enjoy God. Don't just serve God. Enjoy God. Enjoy being God's child. Enjoy the little corner of life that he has given you. So what if your house is not as big as somebody else's? Or you can't buy as expensive a clothes as somebody else's? Or you weigh 10 pounds more than somebody else does?

sprouts. God is working. But in the meantime, we have to deal with a lot of ordinary life. You plant your seeds of faith. You plant your financial seeds in the kingdom of God. And you believe that God is working. And while you're waiting, you enjoy the life that you have. We have to get over this thinking, I'll enjoy life when? I'll be glad when? Not when, now. Come on, everybody say now. Nice and loud. All right, now, something that God has been showing me, and this sounds so simple. You're going to say, wait, duh, I know that. But I think it may help a lot of you. All right, so here's a way. This is my little secret trick. Here's a way that you can enjoy everything you do. You wake up in the morning, you think, ugh, I don't want to get up. I don't want to go to work. I don't want to drive in traffic. I don't want to hear these kids. I dread it all, but I guess I'll get up and do it. Okay. When I wake up now and I lay there and think, I really don't particularly want to get up, then I think, thank God I've got feet. Thank God that I don't have to have somebody put me in a wheelchair before I can get up, but I can actually get up and walk to my bathroom and walk out to my kitchen and make myself a cup of coffee in my lovely little coffee pot and sit in my recliner and look out my window and drink my coffee and talk to Jesus because I am saved. Now, I want you to listen to what I'm going to say. It is impossible to enjoy your life without gratitude. And I mean pretty constant gratitude. I'm not talking about, oh, God, thank you for the vacation. I dread driving in traffic all the way to work. No, thank God that I've got a car to drive. Come on. Thank God I've got a job to go to. It may not be my favorite, but I've got a job. But a lot of people don't have a job. And I remember when I was younger, like in my 20s, I would have to wait on two buses out in the cold weather and then do the same thing again to come home at night, stand on a street corner. I mean, it was cold, and get on a bus, and sometimes there were no seats and have to hang on to something all the way. And missing a bus and having to stand there for another 15, 20 minutes, thank God you got a car. There's always something to find to be thankful for, and it will change your whole perspective on the way you look at life. But this is not something that's just going to automatically happen because you hear my message. I'll be honest with you, this is something that you're going to have to work at a little bit and do on purpose, because the devil does not want you to have joy or to enjoy your life. I used to look at this like my work. Oh, I'll be glad when the conference is over so I can go home and rest. I thought, you know, this is stupid. I live on this stage. I mean, not as much now as I used to. I do a lot of meetings now, but I used to really do a lot of meetings. I mean, like, I literally felt like I lived up here. And I thought, well, if this is what God's called me to, and this is what I'm going to do, I'm enjoying it. I'm not going to stand up here and be afraid of what the people think. I'm not going to stand up here and be worried about whether you like me or not, or whether I say everything exactly the right way. I am enjoying this. How many of you realize that you need to just flat out refuse to not enjoy your life? One person, that's lovely.

0: Don't make me come out there and get you. Well, I dread doing the dishes. Oh, yeah, that's going to be really hard to put them in your automatic dishwasher and put a little soap in there and hit a button. Poor you. Oh, man, I hate to unload that dishwasher. Come on, am I right? Okay, well, travel with me for a minute to India. First of all, most of them don't even have silverware. They eat with their fingers. And the kids, we have a lot of like feeding programs, and they'll have these little metal bowls that look like they've been through about three wars. And in order to wash that dish, when they're done, somebody has had to walk possibly round trip 10 miles to bring back some filthy, dirty water to wash it in. And then we get unhappy because we have to go to the faucet and turn on the water and rinse the dish, and put it in the dishwasher, and go back and get it later and put it in our cupboard. Come on, I'm right. See, because we have so much abundance and because we have so many conveniences, we are spoiled rotten. Amen? So we lose the ability to be thankful, and then we can't enjoy anything because a grumpy person cannot enjoy their life or anything that they do. There's always something that you can find to be thankful for in every situation. Amen? Philippians 4:11. They had sent Paul an offering, the Philippians, and he said, "Now, I'm not saying this because I'm in need." He was thanking them. He said, "I'm not saying this because I'm in need, for I have learned to be content, whatever the circumstances." He learned it. It wasn't something that came automatic. He learned it.
1: Joy allows us to remain stable through hard times, and so much of life is how we decide to look at it. We don't have to dread doing ordinary tasks like laundry and grocery shopping. We can enjoy everything. Please know God wants us to enjoy our lives. It's actually a major part of His plan for us. Romans 14:17 says that the kingdom of God is righteousness, peace, and joy in the Holy Spirit.
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3: He was afraid for his life. Abram lied, and she was taken to a pagan king's harem. But God, in his mercy, intervened. The irony of this situation is that the pagan king acted with more integrity than Abram, who was God's man. Sometimes it's pathetic, but we see this very thing in the world today. Sometimes the world has more integrity than the church. Sometimes the world knows what to do is right, and the church is still talking about it. Abram was God's man, and he's given. How am I supposed to have generations when my wife's owned by the king? Well, that's because you shouldn't have been there in the first place. Had you stayed where I told you, then he wouldn't have been a problem. Disobedience. Wrong influences, that's what it leads you to. Bad decisions, broken integrities, character, lying. Lying is a huge one. I got lots of sermons on lying. Lying is awful. Lying is bad. There is no little white lie. Lie is a lie. It is a broken integrity. It's a character flaw. You're living in such a way you have to lie. You shouldn't be living in a way that you have to lie about what you're doing. But see, this is what we do to ourselves. We justify, we rationalize, we reason. No, we disobeyed. We let influence of the world into our life. And now here we are violating the very integrity of ourselves. See, ultimately that's what happens, right? It made logical, emotional sense to bring Lot. It made logical, emotional sense to go to Egypt. And because of all that compromise, now you're doing it to yourself. See, before it was just family, or before it was just a location, now it's me. Now it's affecting me. Now it's caught up with me. When he felt the threat of a foreign king, he chose to rely on manipulation and deceit rather than the promises of God. He compromised his integrity. Why? Because he was in unbelief. Unbelief brought on by what? Influence, circumstance, environment, condition, history, family responsibilities, emotion. Are y'all getting this? Everything attached to these behaviors. It's not black and white. There's a lot of gray in the things that we decide to do, am I right? There's a lot of planning, a lot of cost, a lot of emotion, a lot of factors go into play. And God here is telling us exactly. So ignore them, deny them, refuse them. Don't give that place in your life. When I am speaking to you, when my word and my spirit is calling out to you, don't water it down. With influence and unbelief, you will find yourself compromising the very thing you believe. And we see this again in young people today. They're questioning their faith. Why? They're surrounded by people who compromised their conviction. Mom and dad don't even go to church, but they send you to church. Mom and dad don't give, but they want you to give. Mom and dad lie, but they don't want you to lie. Mom and dad cheat and manipulate, but you're not allowed to. What kid is going to see that and not do something? He's going to respond to that hypocrisy. And yet we have a world full of lukewarm Christians who show up and want their kids to be done something about in the classroom. God can move powerfully in that youth room, and then they got to go home with us. And what's God's power doing in our home? We don't pray for dinner. We don't pray about our problems. We don't even read the Bible. We don't talk about God. We watch what we want. We listen to what we want. As long as they're not trouble, it don't matter what's going on in their bedroom. They're out of my hair. And then we wonder and we're shocked when they come out at 17 and don't want to go to church. I ain't seen any church in this house all week. No worship, no love, no kindness, no joy, no grace, no peace, just stress, strife, pressure, influence, gossip, deceit. If we're going to be men and women of faith, got to be more than 2 hours on a Sunday. We're going to have to fight the influences and the pressures, self-induced and induced by the world. We're going to have to choose to obey God without all the conditions that we want to attach to it. Lying is a compromise of our integrity. When you compromise your integrity, the enemy has found your weakness. And any good enemy knows you always attack the weakest spot. So once you compromise, he will continue to provide you with avenues of compromise. He will bring the worst kind of idiot into your life to get you to make a bad decision, and you'll go right along with it because they're attractive, or because they have a job, or because they're nice, or because they're pretty and they smell good. And all my buddies will think I'm the luckiest man alive. You're doomed. It's the Bible calls it a snare. It's a snare. You are snared by the lies. You are snared by the deceit. You're snared by the emotion. This is what the devil wants us doing. Make these simple little mistakes. It won't matter. Oh, it adds up big. It's a tremendous cost to living by faith, to seeing the Word of God produce and work in your life. So many of us struggle. We know what the Bible says, but we're not seeing it happen in our life. And I'm challenging you, the mistakes that are being made need to be corrected. Can't just keep talking about it all the time. Everybody just wants to gripe about their problems. What are you doing about it? That's not doing anything about it. Griping and complaining is just compromise. Excuses are compromise. Boy, that's a hard sermon. Right, exactly. It's a fight of faith. If the military was easy, we would all join. I had somebody one time when I was 17, got out of the military and was a postman, and every workday, we had workday every Saturday at church, and every Saturday, join the military, join the army, join the army, join the army, join the army. And he almost had me convinced until I looked into the army, and then I thought, I'm too fat and lazy for that. There ain't no way I'm ever going to get healthy enough to survive basic training, right? My mouth is too big. There ain't no way I'm going to be able to stand there and keep my mouth shut. I was smart enough then to know that's going to be bad. Probably the best thing that could have happened to me was to do that. But nobody was making me, just one guy's voice, right? Because why? I was not willing to fight myself. There really was no obstacle. They probably would have took me, but I wasn't willing to go. The fight was with me. It wasn't with running and backpacks and military. It was Danny did not want to get up that early and run that far and work that hard, right? Danny didn't have to. Thank God there was no draft in 1989. What am I saying? The same thing we all say to ourselves. That's too hard. Pastor, you're getting all over me. I don't know if I can do that. Oh, I can. If I want to. If it matters. If he matters. If his word matters. If his spirit matters. I'll do it. I'll do it to my own detriment. Why? Because I'm not going to sit around and reason myself out of it. You know, I bet I would have adjusted my attitude had I just went down and signed up. I bet something in me, once I made that commitment, would have changed that. But until I made that commitment, I could keep getting myself out of it. And that's what a lot of us do. We hear the sermons every week, we know it. But every week, we just keep making the same rational decision to not commit. And that's why the mistakes keep happening, hindering our faith.
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3: Remember that God gives us what the word promises. That's it. He doesn't give us what we deserve. He gives us what he's promised. You need to reassure yourself that God will not do anything beyond what his word has promised. When God promises to bring you to a promised land, he'll provide for you in that land. He'll care for you in that land. But you have to believe. You have to discipline those emotions and decisions and variables around you out. Abraham's fourth mistake is he got impatient. Genesis 16:2, Sarah said to Abram, "The Lord has restrained me from bearing children." First lie. "So please go to my maid. Perhaps I shall obtain children by her." Second line. And Abram heeded the voice of Sarah. See, because God didn't move fast enough, she started lying to herself. And she lied to herself so well, she convinced him with her lie to go do something in disobedience. Impatience will often come from a result of lying to yourself. When we lie to ourselves, it creates an impatience in us. We won't be patient because we keep telling ourselves, "We're out of time. It has to happen. I'm tired of waiting." Those lies and deceits to ourselves creates in us a condition in which we start finding excuses to do the wrong thing. God will understand, so we borrow the money. My car broke down. I got to have a new car. We borrow the money. Nothing wrong with borrowing money to buy a car unless God told you don't do that. What if God said, "I got a car for you. I'm going to get it to you," and you just couldn't wait? Disobedience hinders faith. The worst thing we can do when living by faith is to get impatient and help God out. Finding ways for God to move is just us. Most of the time, there's a reason Christians miss God. It's not because they don't hear his voice. It's because they don't wait on his timing. We get impatient. Don't overthink God's timing. Don't try and make God's promises happen. When your land is in a famine, you trust God anyways. You don't start figuring out what to do about it. The reality is this: impatience will create environments for selfish thinking. Impatience will create an environment for deceit and lies. You tell yourself things enough, you'll believe it. Why? Because you're not patient enough to wait on God. You know, if he'd have just built a camp and decided we're staying here, God would have told him what to do in that drought. How many wells did Abraham dig? How many wells did his sons dig? Read the Old Testament. They dug wells all the time. Nobody was digging wells till these guys showed up. That's one of the things the enemy always did, was the first thing their enemies would do. When Abraham died, what did they do? They went and filled in the wells. Why? Because the water was what made him prosperous. Do you don't think the water was down there? It was down there when he went to Egypt. But he looked around and he got impatient, and his wife probably spoke in his ear, and so did Lot. And these things will drive us to these behaviors and attitudes, and they'll rob us of faith. The detours delayed his faith. People delayed his faith. Places, deceits, deceptions, emotions. All of these are giant obstacles that you and I have to overcome with a spirit of fight. I'm not preaching you won't have emotion. That's a lie. You're going to have every kind of emotion and anxiety and opportunity and influence, but you're going to have to fight those things to believe. The key to being fully persuaded is to stop looking at the conditions. Stop looking at emotion. Stop being influenced by people. Don't surround yourself with negativity.
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5: Remember now, we're talking about the intent of the Word of God. Luke, the 17th chapter. And let's begin reading there with verse 3. Take heed to yourselves, if thy brother trespass against thee, rebuke him. If he repent, forgive him. If he trespass against thee 7 times in a day, and 7 times in a day, turn again to thee, saying, I repent, thou shalt forgive him. And the apostle said, Lord, increase our faith. You better believe it. I mean, the guy does the same thing 7 times in a day, and you're supposed to forgive him? I mean, we can get by this first time, maybe the second time, but the third time, you want to bust his lip. But now, notice it says apostles, not disciples, apostles. We have the idea that apostles just knew everything. No, they didn't. They said, Lord, increase our faith. Well, you know, faith doesn't come by asking. Faith cometh by hearing. Amen. Now, listen to what Jesus said. If you had faith as a grain of mustard seed, you might say unto this sycamine tree, be thou plucked up by the root, be thou planted in the sea, and it should obey you. Now, what kind of an answer is that? I mean, they said, Lord, give us more faith. They got tired of him saying, oh, you have little faith. They said, Lord, give us some faith. He said, fellas, you don't need more faith. Now, this is St. Charles' translation. He said, fellas, you don't need more faith. What you need to understand is faith works like a seed, and if you had faith as a seed, you would say. Now notice, go back to the intent of the word of what Paul said in Romans the 10th chapter, the righteousness which is of faith says. Says what? The word is nigh me. Now isn't this what Jesus is saying? He's saying if you had faith as a seed, Mark 11, 23, whosoever shall say to the mountain, be removed, be cast in the sea, shall not doubt in his heart, but believe what he's saying will come to pass, he shall have. Didn't have it then, but he shall have it. If he believe, if he doubt not in his heart, if he believes what he's saying, it'll come to pass, he shall have whatsoever he saith. So the saying it is involved in causing it. Now listen to what I'm going to tell you. It won't work just because you say it. But saying it is involved in working it. Now, let me put it another way. A farmer won't necessarily have a harvest just because he plants. But if he don't plant, he never will have a harvest. Amen. So the saying it is important. That's what I'm saying. See, Paul said the righteousness which is of faith says. Then Paul said this is the way you're going to enter in and be heirs of the world, the promise that God gave to Abraham. Now, what does that mean? That simply means that this is our promised land. Hallelujah. The new covenant is our promised land. God gave the children of Israel the land of promise. It was theirs, belonged to them, but many of them never made it there because they wouldn't say what God said. They died in the wilderness. And Paul said concerning these promises, all the promises of God are yes and amen. Hallelujah. God's already said yes to it, and you're supposed to be saying amen to it. Now, notice what Jesus said. Verse 6, the Lord said, if you had faith as a seed, see, just forget the word mustard. He'd been to England, Arkansas, he said, if you had faith as a cotton seed. You're just talking about something they knew something about. If you had faith as a seed, you would say, what would you say? You would say, be plucked up, you hindrance, you won't hinder me anymore. But now, what's the intent? See, that's where we miss it. We miss the intent of this. Now, see, this principle is involved in everything. Not only in the context here, it is a principle that will work in anything. But let's see the intent of what Jesus is talking about. What is the problem? What is the obstacle in their path? Unforgiveness. It's unforgiveness. The man has done it 7 times in one day, and they said, Lord, we don't have enough faith to forgive him. He said, if you had faith as a seed, you would say. What would you say? Unforgiveness? You'll be plucked up and planted in the sea. You'll not hinder me any longer. Because I have faith as a seed, and I'm saying, and I can have what I say if I believe and doubt not in my heart. And the righteousness which is of faith says, the word is nigh me. And the first word that comes to my mind is that I can have what I say if I believe, if I doubt not in my heart. I may not want to forgive him. I may wish to God I didn't have to forgive him. You'd rather punch his lights out than forgive him. But the word is nigh me. And if I don't forgive, I can't be forgiven.
6: Amen.
5: Hmm?
6: Amen.
5: See, Mark 11:25 goes with Mark 11:24. And when you stand praying, forgive. Amen. For if you don't forgive, neither will your heavenly Father forgive you. See, that's the reason some people kneel to pray. If you stand praying, you have to forgive. No, it means to forgive whenever you pray. But now notice, the word is nigh thee, it's in thy mouth and in thy heart. And Jesus tells you how to get rid of unforgiveness right here. You can get rid of unforgiveness, you can do it by faith.
7: Amen.
5: You don't have the ability to do it. What Jesus is saying here and what Jesus was saying when he said 70 times 7, he was just making it impossible to do in the natural. He was showing you where you stood. You can't do it by yourself. Well, have you ever heard anybody say, well, you just don't know what they did to me. I can't forgive them. I've tried to, but I just can't. Well, how long you been saying that? Well, 24 years now. Worked real good, didn't it? You can have what you say, and you said you can't forgive, and you can't forgive.
7: Amen.
5: Sure, you can forgive by faith.
6: Amen.
5: Jesus gives you the formula and the principle right here to forgive anybody of anything. Start saying, unforgiveness, you won't hinder me any longer. I'm talking to you, and Jesus said you would obey me. Not because I'm so great, but because the word is nigh me.
6: Hallelujah.
5: And I have faith as a seed. Yeah, but now, Brother Caps, I'm not going to say that because I probably can't forgive them. Well, you don't have faith as a seed. Do you see the intent of what Jesus is saying here? He's telling you exactly how to get rid of that thing. Not only will it work in unforgiveness, it'll work in anything else in life. See, Jesus prophesied if you don't do his sayings, you're going to fail in life. That's one of his sayings right there. If you had faith as a seed, you would say to the object, the obstacle in your path, to the mountain, be removed, be cast in the sea. And he said, it'll obey you. He didn't say pray to God about it. He said, speak to it. Because if you have faith as a seed, the way you plant the seed of faith is by saying. And when you say, you've established something to you. You establish it down here. And then day and night, that seed will work to cause that forgiveness to come forth.
6: Amen.
5: And eventually, it'll be just exactly like Jesus said, it will obey you. In fact, it's been obeying you all these years. That's the reason people that say, well, I just can't forgive, that's the reason they can't forgive. Because they're establishing it. You see, in the book of Job, it says, decree a thing and it shall be established to you. And light shall shine upon your way. Well, that's exactly what happens. When you say, I can't forgive, you've established that. Down here is a seed, and it grows and produces in abundance. And light shall shine upon your way to show you how you can't forgive. But just turn it around. Plant a different seed. I can forgive. Now, I'm going to make a statement here. It may shock you. But just stay with me. It'll turn out all right. Unforgiveness is the sin unto death, is a sin unto death, not the sin unto death, it's a sin unto death. You remember where John said, there is a sin unto death, I do not say that you shall pray for it? He didn't say not pray for the man, he said don't pray for the sin, because he can't be forgiven of the sin, because it's a sin unto death. You know why you can't pray and get somebody forgiven for unforgiveness? Because they haven't forgiven. It's not like any other sin. The prayer of faith will save the sick, that the Lord shall raise him up, and if he's committed any sin, it'll be forgiven him, but not the sin of unforgiveness. It's a sin unto death. Now, what I mean by that, it's a sin until the day you die. You can't get forgiven of unforgiveness. as long as you have unforgiveness. Are you listening to me? Does that make any sense to you? You know why? Because not like any other sin. You can get mad and sock a guy in the jaw and repent and apologize and ask him to forgive you and confess your sins. It'll be as though it never happened for us, God's concerned. But you can't say, Lord, forgive me. I had unforgiveness. I've still got it, but forgive me for it. No, he won't. But you see, unforgiveness is not like any other sin. And it'll be a sin until the day you die. And it may very well kill you. Because it's open door to Satan. But once you make a decision to forgive, see, you're the only one that can do that. There's nobody that can pray that off of you. Nobody. You have to recover yourself out of that snare. And you have to make a decision to do it. And there's a lot of people that think, well, I just can't do it. It's impossible to do it. But you see, Jesus told us exactly how to do it. You do it by faith. You start saying, thank God I can forgive. I do forgive. I make a decision to forgive. And faith cometh by hearing. Now, you may have to say that 997 times. But it'll work just exactly like Jesus said it would. And unforgiveness be a thing of the past. And brother, I can tell you, when you get rid of that, you've changed some situation. You know, I'm convinced, now don't go judging other people, but I'm convinced that that is one of the major problems in the body of Christ today that causes Satan to make havoc and bring tragedy on families and situations is because of that, in a lack of knowledge of it. Because Jesus said Satan has desired, which really can be translated to man, demanded to have you to sift you as wheat. When you get in that unforgiveness, brother, I mean it's an open door to Satan. But there's a way out of it. Isn't that good news?
6: Amen.
5: Thank God.
3: Thank you so much for joining us for the Concepts of Faith broadcast. Now, for 2 weeks, we've been talking about the intent of the Word. Now, I know some of you have missed parts of the broadcast. Some of you missed whole days of it. Some of you have got it all, but know about 20 people that need to hear this message. Because if you don't understand the intent of the Word of God that is written, you're going to be misled. For instance, the parable of the man that went for bread at midnight. Most people say, well, you know, Jesus said you just keep knocking, keep asking, keep praying, and eventually you'll talk God into it, you know. That's the way most people have understood that parable. But he said, which of you would have a friend like this? If he went to a man at midnight and said, loan me some bread because I've had someone come and I don't have any bread. I have tuna fish, but no bread. And he from within would say, we're already in bed, and we're not going to get up and give you any bread. He said, who would have a friend like that? Well, answer the question. No one would want a friend like that. But he said, I tell you, though he will not give him bread because he is friend, yet because of his importunity. In other words, that means barefacedness or boldness. He will rise and give him as much as he needeth. Now, what's he talking about? It's because of his boldness of faith. In other words, persistent faith is not faith that prays and just keeps praying the same prayer, prays and believes God and just stands there and just stands there and stands there until the prayer is answered. And he goes on to say, ask and you shall receive, seek and you shall find, knock and it shall be opened to you. Everyone that asketh receiveth, he that seeketh findeth. So that very parable is totally opposite of what most people believe it says because they've missed the intent of the words of Jesus. That's offer number 7243. It'll be a blessing to you. 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

I'm Sarah Perry in Branson, and I listen to Oasis on KOZO in Branson and Springfield. I really enjoy the Oasis network. I listened both in Tulsa and now in the Branson area. It's nice to know that they are in both locations of where I have lived. My favorite program has got to be the Roadshow program. There's always something uplifting and encouraging that you walk away with after you've listened to the program. And my favorite thing, though, has to be the music ministry of David Ingalls. I was privileged to hear him sing live when I was a Bible student in the Tulsa area. And the same anointing that I experienced listening to him live, I feel when his music is played over the radio. I would very much like to thank the Ingalls family for all of the hard work that they have done for so many years to help and uplift and encourage the body of Christ.

If anyone among you thinks he is religious and does not bridle his tongue, but deceives his own heart, this one's religion is useless. Pure and undefiled religion before God and the Father is this: to visit orphans and widows in their trouble, and to keep oneself unspotted from the world. James 1:26 and 27.

I'd have a room all of my own. Jesus, I heard you had a big yard. Yard that was big enough

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Enough to fill the whole place with happy sound. And Jesus, I've been thinking. It seems that a friend who'd planned to give me everything he's got, to give it before I'd even had a chance to meet him. Oh, he sure must love me a whole lot. And I've been thinking that

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He was despised and rejected of men, a man of pains and acquainted with sickness. But in truth, he has borne our sicknesses and endured our pains. Yet we did esteem him stricken, smitten of God, and afflicted. But he was wounded because of our transgressions, bruised because of our iniquities. His sufferings were that we might have peace, and by his injury we are healed.

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0: Hi, I'm Paul Leeming. I love this little story. A pastor was talking to the Sunday school teacher, and they were talking about a certain student who didn't know anything about the walls of Jericho falling. And so the pastor asked the teacher, why doesn't he know about the walls of Jericho falling? She said, well, pastor, I'll tell you one thing, he didn't have anything to do with it. The pastor was amazed. And so he talked to all the Sunday school teachers. They said, yes, we know that boy. We don't think he'd be involved in anything like that. So he called the administrative board together. He was just amazed. And he said to the administrative board, this boy doesn't know anything about the walls of Jericho. And the board said, in typical fashion, whatever the costs are, we'll pay for them. You see, we are biblically illiterate in America. We don't know the Bible. No, we don't. But God's yes and your yes equals high adventure.
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1: Hello, this is Jeannie Alcott. 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God bless you.

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It shall come to pass afterward that I will pour out my spirit on all flesh. 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

I'm David Ingalls. Join me this Sunday morning for Church on the Radio. 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
1: The Lord spoke to me and told me some things. He said, you'll begin to write with a new anointing. And through the music and through the singing as you minister forth, my anointing will flow out from you. Those who believe that and receive that anointing will be healed in their body. Financial need will be met. Harmony will come to the home. The yoke of bondage will be broken because it's the anointing that breaks the yoke. I'm David Engels, and this is the Hour of Anointing.

0: You know, Jesus said, or the Word of God says, that the Lord will never leave us nor forsake us. He said, I will never leave you nor forsake you. That means He's always present. One of the seven compound redemptive names of our God is Jehovah Shammah, which actually means the Lord is present. I'm so glad that we don't have to try to get Him to come and be present, that we don't every time that we would like to converse with Him or that we have a need of His attention, special attention. He's always given us His attention, but special attention, as we see it, you know, we're to pray to God. We're to call on Him, calling on the name of the Lord. Call upon Him. He says, I will answer you and I will show you great and mighty things. And His promises are so many, thousands of promises that He's made, not because He had to make them, but because He wanted to make them. And He wanted to fulfill them and to cause our life to be happy, to be glad, and to be successful. And we serve a great and a wonderful God. In Genesis chapter 2, we read 2 and 7, and the Lord God formed man of the dust of the ground and breathed into his nostrils the breath of life. I want us to see something today. I want us to see that God brings Himself in our direction. He reaches out and gives to us firstly, and He always has done that. God formed man of the dust of the ground, then gave to him the breath of life. He breathed into him. In other words, the very breath of God that God had in and with Himself, He let that breath, He forced that breath out of Himself, giving it to this dust of the earth. He breathed into this dust of the ground figure, as it were, breathed into his nostrils the breath of life. And because He did this, man became a living soul. You know, God loves gardens and He loves beautiful things. God planted a garden eastward in Eden, and there He put the man whom He had formed. And out of the ground made the Lord God to grow every tree that is pleasant to the sight. So God's plan is that things would be pleasant to our sight, that we would see pretty things, that we would have pretty homes, and we would have pretty trees and pretty things to look at. Because out of the ground made the Lord God to grow every tree that is pleasant to the sight and good for food. He likes us to have good food. The tree also, the tree of life, also in the midst of the garden, and the tree of knowledge of good and evil. And a river went out of Eden to water the garden, and from thence it was parted and became into four heads. I'm going to go on down to verse 15 now in Genesis chapter 2. And the Lord God took the man and put him into the garden of Eden to dress it and to keep it. You know, knowing Jesus as Savior and God as our Father, it's not a vacation on earth. It's a job opportunity. When you receive Christ as Lord, it isn't a vacation on earth. It isn't that you'll never be required to do anything. No, it is your time. Immediately, you will have a job to do. There are jobs to do in God's family. God made this man, put him into the garden, and immediately said, okay, dress it and take care of it and keep it. In other words, keep it up. Don't let it go its own way, but give it direction. And then the Lord, in verse 18, it says, the Lord God said, it is not good that the man should be alone. Here's God. See, He gave breath. He gave this beautiful farm. We call it the Garden of Eden. You may want to name your farm the Garden of Eden, but He gave land, He gave trees, He gave fruit-bearing herbs and trees and things that, and there were, God's a giving God. That's what I'm pointing out today, is God is a giver. God so loved that He gave. The Lord said, it's not good that man be alone, and I will make him an helpmeet, or I will give him a helpmeet. I will give him a partner in life. In this case, we know that partner, in this case, to be a wife. I will give the man a wife. And you know that God gives to you ladies, that He gives you a husband. He also gives you a good friend. He gives you people to interact with, because husbands and wives aren't the only relationships that we have. No, God gives us people. And He pours Himself in and through people, and He gives us good friends. I remember my son, a long time ago, we lived out away from town, so we didn't really have a neighborhood because we lived on kind of a farm place, and there wasn't really anybody that was handy to play with, so our children, they played with each other. And, of course, occasionally we'd be able to bring somebody over to the house, or they would get to go visit somebody in those cases. And I remember that I would pray with my children each night, and I remember particularly my son, and I would lead in prayer, and he would follow me. in prayer, and I would vocalize, and then he would vocalize the same words that I did. And sometimes, if I didn't say this part, when I would come down to the end of the prayer of all the things that I had talked to the Lord about, asked him for some things, petitioned him, we had praised him and worshiped him, and I would come to the end, and then he would lead out and say, "And good friends." He was desirous of having good friends. And, you know, we prayed, and God gave our child many friends, and he still likes friends, and he likes to make friends. He likes to have friendships. But not only is God a giver, but we are born of God, and we are givers. And did you know that this is the day for us to serve, God? And Jesus said, even if you serve somebody, even as you do it to the least of these, you've done it unto me. So we can even serve the Lord by doing good things for other people. Let's look out. Let's lift up our eyes, as God told Abram, says, "Lift up your eyes and look from where you're now standing to the north, south, east, and west. I will give you all these opportunities. I will give you all the land." God's saying, "I'll give you friends. I'll give you work to do. Here's an area for you to look after. Dress it and keep it, and you do good. You pray over it, and you make it look good, and you put some energy into it." And of course, God's always going to help us do that. Well, this has just been a lesson today of being conscious that God is a giver, and he's made us to be givers. We receive of him, but let's give to God. Let's give to other persons, because in so doing, we also give to God.
1: I'm making plans.
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1: We are glad you could join us today for the Concepts of Faith broadcast. 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
2: Someone said, I'm a man of few words, but say them often, because I teach so much on the same scriptures and the same principles. But I talked to the Lord about that, and I said, Lord, hadn't I taught enough on this? Can't I go on to something else? He said, just keep teaching it. Just say it a different way. Teach the same thing and say it from a different angle, because the more ways you can say it, the more people will get it. So we're going to talk about understanding what you know. Have you ever heard somebody say, well, I don't understand all I know about this? Well, there's some validity to that. There's a lot of people that don't understand what they know. You know certain things are in the Bible. You have knowledge of certain things, but you may not understand it at all. Understanding what you know. Proverbs, the 4th chapter. And let's read from verse 5 down through verse 7. Get wisdom, get understanding. Forget it not, neither decline from the words of my mouth. Forsake her not, for she shall preserve thee. Love her, and she shall keep thee. Wisdom is the principal thing. Therefore, get wisdom, and with all thy getting, get understanding. Father, we thank you for your word tonight, and that the anointing of God shall minister to every person under the sound of my voice, the wisdom and the knowledge of God and an understanding into their spirit in Jesus' name. I want you to realize that God's word is filled with faith. You know, the Apostle Paul says, so then faith cometh by hearing the word of God. God's word is filled with faith. If there wasn't any faith in the word of God, you couldn't get any faith from hearing the word. But the more you hear it, the more faith comes. And faith is the divine energy of God. I want you to open there to Matthew in the New Testament, to the 13th chapter. Let me kind of give you some direction of the way we're going in this service. Jesus teaching the parable of the sower here in the 13th chapter. In verse 18, as he explains it, he says, hear ye therefore the parable of the sower. When anyone heareth the word of the kingdom, and understandeth it not, then cometh the wicked one, and catches away that which was sown in his heart. This is he which receive seed by the wayside. Now I want you to notice that Matthew's account of this is different from Mark's account of it. In Mark, the 4th chapter, Mark records the same parable, but here's the way Mark says it. He says, when the word is sown, Satan cometh immediately to take away the word that was sown in the heart. Now, if you just took Mark's account of it, you would think, well, there's no need to hear the word because Satan can steal it anytime he wants to. But he can't. See, that's why it's important to read the other accounts of the scriptures, because one writer will pick up something that others didn't see or didn't understand. I mean, after the service tonight, I could ask 10 of you what you heard, and it probably wouldn't be the same thing. I mean, each one of you would hear it a little different. So Mark's account of it was accurate the way he heard it, but you see, when you read Matthew's account of it, it gives you better understanding of it. He said, when anyone heareth the word of the kingdom and understandeth it not, then cometh the wicked one. In other words, if you don't understand the word of God, Satan is going to steal it from you. Now, that's his only hope, to stop the word from working, is to steal it from you. Because the word has the seed in itself. See, the Bible says, the law of Genesis, the 1st chapter, verse 11 and 12, God said everything produces after its kind. Every tree, every herb, every fruit tree whose seed is in itself. So you see, the seed is in the fruit itself. God's word is the seed. This is established in the parable of the sower. This is the seed that we sow in the kingdom of God. Now this kingdom, you notice Matthew called it the word of the kingdom, because that's where it works, in the kingdom of God. Now this seed is the word of God. Then the soil is the heart of man or mankind. That's where faith works in the heart, won't work in the head. Faith works in the heart. Now hope works in the head. See, faith is the substance of things hoped for. Well, you can hope for things and have no faith at all. But faith is the substance of it. See, you could hope for a good corn crop. Some farmer could hope for a good wheat crop. But if he doesn't plant any seed, he's not going to have it. I mean, the seed planting, the planting of it is what's going to cause the production. I mean, without planting, you'll have no production. There are other things involved. But it's sure. You can say this for sure. There'll be no harvest if you don't plant. And you won't necessarily harvest just because you do plant, because you have to do some other things. But I can guarantee you there'll be no harvest if you don't plant. You know why? Because the seed is the substance of the thing desired. God's word, the promises of God, have been given to us. Now, 2 Peter chapter 1 tells us this. God hath given unto us all things that pertain to life and godliness. He's already done that. It's not something he's going to do one of these days. He's already done it. God has already given it to us. Well, how has he given it to us? Through the exceeding great and precious promises. Mm-hmm. That by these you might be a partaker of the divine nature. Amen. See, he didn't say you would be. He said you might be. You have to give diligence to be partakers of the divine nature. Amen. Now, how did he do this? How did he give us all things? Through the exceeding great and precious promises. In other words, God's word is the seed that will produce whatever you have need of. You just simply plant a seed for what you need. Now, you see, for years, the church, the body of Christ, has kind of separated the natural from the spiritual and said, well, you know, these natural things, they have nothing to do with spiritual things. But you know, Jesus never did do that. He'd always reach out here with one hand and get a hold of the natural thing and say, now I'm going to show you how spiritual things work. That's what the parable of the sower is a parable to show you how the kingdom of God works within you. It will produce everything you have need of in this life. Just as in the Garden of Eden, God put Adam in a garden that had everything in that garden that he had need of. There was not one thing that he had need of in this life that was not in that garden. He had a total supply. Even to eternal life was in that garden. The tree of life was in that garden. But you know, it didn't take him but three chapters to mess it all up. He got kicked out of the garden. But on the day of Pentecost, when men were born again, God restored the garden back to mankind. He gave us the garden back.
3: Amen.
2: And he established inside every believer the kingdom of God. Jesus speaking in Luke the 17th chapter to the disciples, he said, they won't say lo here and a lo there, but he said, behold, the kingdom of God is within you. Now, when Jesus said that, it was not in there. They had not yet been born again. See, you have to understand how Jesus talks. This is why it's so vital to understand what you have knowledge of. See, everybody knows that Jesus said that. And you have only but to read to find out that that was before that men were born again. So they get confused over it. But if you'll understand how Jesus taught and how he talked, Jesus always called things that were not as though they were. He called it already done. Now, if you want to get more insight into this, you read the prayer that Jesus prayed in the 17th chapter of John. It goes something like this. He said, Father, I thank you that I'm no more in this world. Well, now, what are you going to do with that? I mean, here he is. They're looking at him eyeball to eyeball. And he's saying, Father, I thank you that I'm not.

0: Now, this will jerk the slack out of your chain. He said, I finished the work you gave me to do. What do you mean he's finished the work? He hadn't even gone to the cross, hadn't died yet. But as far as he was concerned, he had. He'd made a decision and a commitment to it, and he was calling it done. Can you see that? Well, it makes a difference when you can understand that. You see, if you can understand what you know about that, it opens up other truths of the Bible. And that's the reason Jesus got so much criticism and so much flack from the religious people of that day. They had no earthly idea of how he was talking or what principles he was going by because he crossed their religious tradition. But the kingdom of God has come to the earth. Now just stay with me, it'll turn out all right. Jesus teaching his disciples to pray. In Matthew, the 6th chapter, he said, pray this way, our Father which art in heaven, hallowed be thy name. Thy kingdom come, thy will be done in earth as it is in heaven.
1: 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In Galatians, the 3rd chapter, the Apostle Paul says, Christ hath redeemed us from the curse of the law, being made a curse for us. For it is written, cursed is everyone that hangeth on the tree, that the blessing of Abraham might come upon the Gentiles through Jesus Christ, and that we might receive the promise of the Spirit through faith. When Eve sinned and Adam committed high treason and turned the earth lease over to the devil and invited the curses into the earth, the curses came through sin. Don't blame God for the curses. They came because of sin, and Satan was the ultimate cause of it. But we notice that Christ redeemed us from the curse of the law. Now, when you get down to verse 16, now to Abraham and his seed were the promises made. He saith, not unto seeds as many, but as of one, and to thy seed, which is Christ. In other words, Jesus was the seed to whom the promise was made. Now, Abraham lived under that promise until the seed came to whom the promise was made. It was Jesus. And then we find in verse 23, but before faith came, we were kept under the law, shut up unto the faith which should be afterwards revealed. Now, when we get down to verse 29, it says, and if ye be Christ, then are ye Abraham's seed and heirs according to the promise. So we're talking about the fact that God is a farmer, and when he wanted righteousness in the earth, he planted his son Jesus here to bring righteousness. Jesus is called the firstborn among many brethren. If you're born again, your number's in there somewhere. That's offer number 7131, Jesus, the Seed of Righteousness. 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

0: thank God he is a sovereign being. But they say, well, now God's sovereign, God's great, God can do anything he wants to do. If he wants to do it, he'll do it. Well, now that sounds good, it sounds very religious, but right on the other hand, when you get into the Bible, you see statements like this, even Jesus, and like I said, Jesus is God, manifested in the flesh. He said, behold, I stand at the door and knock. Why don't he just knock the door down and come on in, if that's what he wants to do? He didn't say, behold, I knocked the door down and come on in. He said, I stand at the door and knock. Now, if you'll make it possible for me to do so, I'll come in.
1: 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Kenneth E. Hagin continues his teaching, God's Healing Mercy Series, next on Rhema for Today Radio. 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
0: Let's read the 145th Psalm. Notice the 8th and 9th verses, which is our text. The Lord is gracious and full of compassion, slow to anger, and of great mercy. The Lord is good to all, and his tender mercies are over all his works. Now, we brought out the fact yesterday that in the scriptures, compassion and mercy mean the same thing. In fact, the Hebrew noun that's translated mercy is also translated compassion all through the Old Testament. And then the Greek verb that's translated have mercy in the New Testament is also all through the New Testament translated have compassion. And then the Greek adjective that's defined merciful is also defined compassionate. And so to have compassion is to love tenderly, to pity, to show mercy, to be full of eager yearning. And the Bible said the Lord is full of compassion. Now, we think of mercy because that's where it's been preached primarily, and compassion in connection with forgiveness of sins or mercy, God's mercy toward the sinner. But I call your attention to the fact, and we'll look at some more scriptures today, and we looked at some yesterday in the New Testament, a number of times in seeking healing, people ask for mercy. Remember blind Bartimaeus, for instance, Jesus, he cried out, said, have mercy on me, Jesus, thou son of David, have mercy on me. Well, the King James translation said Jesus had compassion on, now it's the same Greek word. Actually, literally, Jesus had mercy on him. He asked for mercy. Mercy is what he got. Now, notice here is the mercy of healing. Now, we know a lot about the mercy of forgiveness, but do we know anything about the mercy of healing? Is healing a mercy? The Bible said so. Thank God he's full of mercy. He's full of compassion. Can you say amen?
2: Amen.
0: Praise the Lord Jesus Christ. Now, Bosworth said in his lesson on the Lord's compassion, I'm going to quote him. He said, the most conspicuous statements in the scriptures about our Heavenly Father are the declaration concerning his love, his mercy, and his compassion. And then Brother Bosworth went on to say, there is no note that can be sounded concerning God's character that will so inspire faith as this one. He went on to say that in the revivals that he held, Brother F.F. Bosworth, he's going to be with the Lord now. When he's 80-some-odd years of age, he went home without sickness and without disease. He just said, the Lord said, it's time for me to go home, goodbye, and took off. Hallelujah. Amen. And he said, in our revivals, we have seen faith rise mountain high when the truth of God's present love and compassion began to dawn upon the minds and the hearts of the people. He went on to say, it's not what God can do, but what we know that he yearns to do that builds faith. I like that. It's not what God can do, that won't build faith. See, a lot of people know God can do anything, but they question whether or not he'll do it for me. See, that doesn't build faith. It's not what God can do, but it's what he yearns to do. Hallelujah. To tell you the real truth about it, he wants to heal you worse and more than you want to get healed. Well, somebody said, why don't he heal me then? Well, if you'll make it possible for him to do it, he will. You see, he wants the sinner to be saved more so than the sinner wants to be saved, doesn't he? He yearns to save. He yearns to extend his mercy. Well, why don't he just go ahead and save the sinner then if he wants to? Well, the sinner has to make it possible. See, God can't violate the moral government of his universe. If he did, he'd make himself out a liar and be no better than the devil. Are you listening to me? We need to understand that. See, some people think, well, now, if God wants to do it, he's just going to do it anyhow. No, he isn't. I said, no, he isn't. How are you going to make it possible for him to do what he yearns to do by beginning to believe it? Hallelujah. By beginning to believe it, by accepting it. If that truth ever dawns upon you, it'll change you. Hallelujah. Brother Bosworth went on to say, by showing his compassion everywhere in healing the sick, Jesus unveiled the compassionate heart of God to the people, and the multitudes came to him for help. Do you remember what Jesus said in the 14th chapter of John's Gospel when I read that statement by the Bosworth said he didn't give any scripture, but I remembered something Jesus said. Remember in the 14th chapter of John's Gospel, when one of the disciples said, Lord, show us the Father, and it'll satisfy us, you see. Jesus said, have I been so long with you, and hast thou not seen me? He said, he that's seen me has seen the Father. In other words, you see, Jesus, in his compassion, was unveiling the compassionate heart of God to the people. How? By healing the sick. He that has seen me has seen the Father. Jesus went on to say that I, in so many words there in that 14th chapter of John's Gospel, that I don't do the works. He said, my Father in me, he doeth the works. In other words, what he's saying is, if you want to see God at work, just look at me. Hallelujah. He went on to say, the words that I speak unto you, they're not my own, they're my Father's. The works that he did wasn't his, it was his Father at work. The words that he spoken wasn't his, it was his Father's words. I came not, he said, to do mine own will, but the will of him that sent me. So what Jesus did in unveiling the mercy and the compassion of the Father God in healing the sick was a revelation of the will of God. Hallelujah. Can you see that? I came not to do my own will, but the will of him that sent me. Then Father Bosworth went on to say, and I thought it was so good, I wanted to read it to you. He said, how insidiously has Satan worked to hide this glorious fact from the people? That is, the fact or the revelation concerning the Lord's compassion. He went on to say, Satan has broadcast the unscriptural, illogical, and worn out statement that the age of miracles is past, until he has almost succeeded in eclipsing the compassion of God from the eyes of the world. Because, you see, to say that the age of miracles, you know, and healing is past, is to say that God's compassion has passed. If Jesus is the will of the Father, and he said he was, if what Jesus did was the will of God, if he that has seen Jesus at work has seen God at work, then when it said he had compassion on them, and it says it again and again, and healed them, then that's an unveiling of God's compassion. Well, has his compassion been done away with? No, thank God, no, 1,000 times no. And for me to say that healing's not for us today is to say that God's compassion is not for us today then. Well, no one, if they really knew what they were saying, would dare say it, but Satan's tricked people into believing lies instead of the Bible, and it's robbed people of the blessings of God. Then Brother Bosworth went on to say, make another very outstanding statement. He said, modern theology magnifies the power of God more than it magnifies his compassion. And did you ever notice that? It's so many times. They magnify his power more than it does the great fact that the exceeding greatness of his power is to usward. He went on to say, but the Bible reverses this and magnifies his willingness to use his power more than it does the power itself. Brother Bosworth went on to say, in no place does the Bible say that God is power. But the Bible does say God is love. Hallelujah. You see, the Bible magnifies His love. The Bible magnifies His compassion. The Bible magnifies His mercy. The Bible magnifies not His power, but His willingness to heal. We need to see that. Now, Brother Bosworth went on to say, it is so important. He said, it is not, listen carefully, and you'll see where folks miss it so many times. Why? They really shut the door on His compassion and shut the door on God. You know, like I said, people will sometimes magnify the sovereignty of God. Thank God He is a sovereign being. But they say, well, now God's sovereign, God's great, God can do anything He wants to do. If He wants to do it, He'll do it. Well, now that sounds good, and it sounds very religious, but right on the other hand, when you get into the Bible, you see statements like this, even Jesus, and like I said, Jesus is God, manifested the flesh. He said, behold, I stand at the door and knock. Why don't He just knock the door down and come on in, if that's what He wants to do? He didn't say, behold, I knocked the door down and come on in. He said, I stand at the door and knock. Now, if you'll make it possible for me to do so, I'll come in and sup with you. Hallelujah. Didn't He say so? I stand at the door and knock. Whosoever will, or whosoever will open the door, hallelujah, hallelujah, then He'll come in. He's not an intruder. He's not an outlaw.
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5: Welcome to the CAPS Chapel Broadcast. My name is Annette Capps, and I am so glad you have joined me today. And as you listen, I pray that the Word of God will come alive in you, and you will receive a fresh touch of the Holy Spirit in your life.
6: Lord, let the Holy Ghost come on down.
5: So, as you know, we didn't really get through last week's lesson. Just got the first part. And then I sort of knew where I was going, but the Lord has diverted me into a specific direction this morning. And I was praying about it on the way here. I thought, wow, you know, there's a reason. There's a reason for this. So the name of the message today is Revelation of the Future. And it's how the gifts of the Word of Wisdom operates. And so we're going to be talking about the gift of the Holy Spirit. And we're talking about how he manifests himself in a word of wisdom. And interestingly enough, the Lord took me back mostly to the book of Daniel about this. So I always like to have plenty of time to prepare on the book of Daniel, but that didn't happen. So anyway, we're going to go for it. Let's read 1 Corinthians chapter 12 and verse 7. To each is given the manifestation. And I looked up that word manifestation. It means coming to light. Anybody ever heard of something that's not manifest and then it becomes manifest? In other words, it's in the unseen realm. It's previously unseen, but when it becomes manifest, it comes to light. Right? Mm-hmm. So it says to each. And when I looked up it, it said to each and every one. Mm. Are you a one?
3: Yes.
5: Are you an each and every?
3: Yes.
5: To each and every one is given the manifestation or coming to light of the Spirit for the common good. So what he's talking about is revelation, because revelation reveals something that you haven't seen before, right? Yeah. So when we're talking about the gifts, the revelation gifts, we're talking about the word of wisdom, the word of knowledge, and the gift of discerning of spirits. Those are the three revelation gifts in that category. And to understand that, I will repeat for those of you that didn't hear, the word of wisdom deals specifically with revelation of future events. And so we see that in all of the prophets of the Old Testament, when they're prophesying, you think of Isaiah, you think of Ezekiel, you think of Daniel, even David, the king, prophesied of the coming Messiah. They all prophesied and they all saw, heard, something took place that they were able to know the future. Okay, so the word of wisdom is always future. So when it comes, it reveals something that hasn't previously been seen. It manifests a revelation of the future. Now, I've thought about this a lot because today you see psychics, palm readers, mediums. There's so many of these things that the Bible condemns. And yet you see signs hanging on buildings, you know, psychic reader, palm reader. You have now, of course, first, then it went to television, you know, call this psychic hotline now. And now it's become a, you know, electronic media, you know, it's on everything, right? Call this. And so I started thinking about it. And we know that the reason that God does not want us to seek information from those sources is because they are not from God.
3: Amen.
5: Now, the devil does know stuff. Mm-hmm. Evil spirits know things. Okay? They don't know everything, but they do know things. And so they can reveal those things to a person that's operating outside of the Spirit of God and reveal things. Okay? And so I started thinking about all the people, and I mean so many people today. There's hardly anybody around today that has not sought some kind of information about the future through the wrong channel.
6: Yeah.
5: Okay? And so I started thinking, what are they asking? So I went briefly online to ask what were the most common questions people ask a psychic. And I got to be honest with you, I felt bad even having that stuff on my phone. I was just like, ugh, you know, because the pure Spirit of God,
7: yeah,
5: you know, he talks to me personally. I don't have to go ask somebody
6: right.
5: questionable something.
3: Amen.
6: And so as you know, I looked at that. What are the five? And the first number one question is, will I ever find love? That's the number one question. And I thought, wow, you don't have to pay a psychic. I can tell you, you're going to find love because Jesus is there. And if you find him, he'll find you and you will find love. Of course, I know that they're talking about marriage, romantic relationships, right? So then the second question I'm trying to is, what is my purpose in life?
3: Wow.
6: I mean, this is just like yesterday I looked at that and I'm writing a, the Lord led me to write a witnessing tract which we're in the process of pulling together.
2: Good.
6: And the Lord woke me up one morning and it just like, I've been asking him about this vision I had. I said, what am I supposed to do with that? When is it going to come to pass? And I woke up in the morning and it just was pouring out of me. And I just got up and I just wrote it. And it's a witnessing track and it's called the Purpose of Your Life. Yeah, The Purpose of Your Life.
3: Yeah.
6: But that's what the Lord told me for this hour.
3: Yeah.
6: Now, you know, in 10 years, it might be something different. 10 years ago, it might have been something different. But the Lord said, do this. And he told me what to do with it. And I will share that with you at some point. But this is the number two question people ask psychics. What is the purpose of my life? All those people wandering around out there not knowing what their purpose is.
3: Wow.
6: And so if you are born again, you should know what your purpose is. It is to serve the Lord.
3: Yeah. It is.
6: And it's to introduce the joy of the Lord that you've experienced to other people.
3: Yes, yes.
6: And so that, you know, that's, God has a purpose for all of our lives.
3: Yes.
6: I love what my friend Patsy Caminiti said in her last book, The Spirit Realm, The Place We Work With God in Prayer. And she talked about a train on the track. She said, everybody has a purpose in life. Everyone.
3: Yes.
6: But not knowing what your purpose is like a locomotive without the train tracks. Where does it go?
3: Yeah.
6: Nowhere. But she said, everybody has a purpose, whether they know it or not. So finding that track and going with the purpose of God for your life is so important.
3: Yeah.
6: It's so important for all of us to be there. Okay, so the asking the psychics these questions. Of course, there's the ones that ask, is my husband cheating on me? You know, all these kinds. Why don't you ask your husband? There are all these questions that are asking psychics. Now, you know, if you were in business, you had a sign there and you were charging people to be a psychic for them. And someone says, will I find love? Are you going to say, no, you never will? Laugh, it's funny. I mean, you know, you're not going to get paid. I'm not coming back. You told me I wasn't going to find love. I'm not coming back. I'm going to find a psychic that tells me I will. Well, I guess this goes to show you the integrity of the thing, right? So if you're a Christian and you're born again of the Spirit of God and you say, dear God, I'm 45 years old. Am I ever going to get married? And you may know in your heart you're just not supposed to, and that's okay.
3: Mm-hmm.
6: In the Bible, that's perfectly okay to be single. Mm-hmm. It's okay to be divorced and not remarry. Mm-hmm. It's okay to not ever get married.
3: Mm-hmm.
6: And it's okay to get married. And it's okay to remarry if you've been divorced or widowed or whatever.
3: Yeah.
7: Yes.
6: How in the world am I getting off on this? It's because the Spirit of God speaking to somebody. So if we have questions about our future and what's okay for us, we don't have to go to a psychic or a medium. We can go to the Spirit of the living God and say, I would like to know this. And the Holy Spirit will reveal things to you. Well, that was the first scripture. Let's go to the last scripture of the whole message. No, not really. Let's look at what it says under number five here. John chapter 16, beginning with verse 13. This is what Jesus said. He said, when the Spirit of truth comes, he will guide you into all the truth.
2: Yeah.
6: You know, the psychics and the mediums, they don't give you the truth because they don't have the truth. They either are speaking out of their own spirit, their own psychic abilities, or they speak by a demon spirit, a familiar spirit. Mm-hmm. Now, you do realize that a familiar spirit can actually know what's going on and go tell this person. And it's like, wow, you got to go see this psychic. They knew about me. Right. Well, God knows about you too. Mm-hmm. But there are demons that know about you too. And don't freak out on me, but these are just truths you need to know about. And they can go tell a psychic about you, and then it appears as if, well, they did know. But what is the source of it? When the source is God, the Holy Spirit of truth, you see, the Holy Spirit of truth doesn't speak on his own authority, but whatever he hears, he will speak. And he will declare to you the things that are to come.
8: Amen.
6: Okay, let me ask you a question. Are the things that are to come the future, past, or present?
3: Future.
6: To come. It is future. He will show you the future. Now, does that mean he'll show you everything you're ever going to do in a future thing? No. I don't know what I'm going to eat for lunch. Okay? Not everything, but the things that are pertinent.
3: Yeah.
8: Amen.
6: And over the years, the Holy Spirit has shown me things, and I believe this hooks right into the gift of the word of wisdom. If he will show you things to come, is that not connected somehow to the word of wisdom, which is about a future thing? A future event that God chooses to reveal.
8: Yes.
6: Yeah? So if we take the word of wisdom and we only put it in the domain of the prophets, the Old Testament prophets, Jeremiah, Ezekiel, we put it in the domain of the prophets only, then we go, wow, that's cool. I'm glad I'm a Christian.
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KNYD, Broken Arrow, Tulsa, Oklahoma. KMSI, Moore, Oklahoma City. WYCS, Yorktown, Hampton, Virginia. KOZO, Branson, Springfield, Missouri. And WOFN, Beach City, Canton, Ohio. 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

0: the last command that Jesus gave his disciples after his resurrection and just before his ascension to heaven. In Acts chapter 1, Jesus commanded his disciples to stay in the city of Jerusalem to be filled with the Spirit. On today's program, I'll begin a series on the ministry of the Holy Spirit. I invite you to join me now for the message entitled, The Baptism in the Holy Spirit.
1: 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Tom serves as pastor of Good News Church in Yukon, Oklahoma, and is our teacher on this daily program. 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
0: Now, I want to talk to you this evening about the baptism in the Holy Spirit. I want to share with you tonight about the message that is so important that every believer understand. Not only do you need to understand it for yourself, but you need to be able to understand it well enough that you can share it with someone else. So one of the things as a Christian, as a pastor, maybe one of the roles that I have is this. I want to equip you, not for you just personally to receive, but I want to equip you so that you're able to help other people to receive. For example, I want you to get saved, but I want not just for you to be saved, but I want you to know enough about salvation that you can help somebody else get saved. Or I want you to be healed and healthy. That's God's will for your life. But I not only want to teach healing, but I want you to be able to understand healing enough where you can go out and minister to someone else and teach them about healing. Well, it's the same thing at the baptism in the Holy Spirit. I want you to understand the baptism in the Holy Spirit for yourself. But then I want you to know enough about the baptism in the Holy Spirit so that if somebody comes to you and they have some honest questions and they're just saying, hey, I don't quite understand this, that you don't have to just say, well, maybe you need to come to my church and hear Pastor Tom, which I'd love to help them. But do you understand God wants to equip us so that we're able to be mobilized and to help other people and take the gospel to other people? I remember when I had committed my life to the Lord. I was, I believe I was a senior in high school. We had a revival in our church and it went on and on and on and on and on. They were talking about, we need to let our light shine. We need to be a witness for the Lord. And so a friend of mine and I, we went out witnessing and we thought, we're going to tell somebody about the Lord. Well, I went out and I remember downtown Oklahoma City and where the bus station's no longer there now. They just recently demolished it, but it was right in that area. I went and talked to a guy. I remember talking to him and I was so excited and I said, I'm here to talk to you about Jesus. And all he looked at me and said, well, I'm Catholic. And I remember thinking, okay, I don't know what to say next. I'm here to talk to you about Jesus. I mean, that kind of like my feathers went flat on that. I just didn't know what to do after that. And I went back and I began to realize maybe I need to spend a little more time studying the Word of God. Now, what I want to help you with on the baptism of the Holy Spirit is I want you to be able to not only know this, but if somebody comes to you and they have some honest questions, say, well, I think maybe that's all passed away. I think maybe that was for the early church when they were first getting started. They needed that power to get started. But today, you know, we don't really need that today. Unfortunately, a lot of people have that mentality. So tonight, what I want to do is help you to when you leave here tonight, you're going to say, wow, I not only understand that, but I understand it enough to I can minister to that to someone else. Maybe it's a coworker, a family member, somebody that you know, and you say, I'm going to help them to walk in the area of the baptism in the Holy Spirit. So I think the first thing you got to do when you talk about this topic is you got to help people to understand. They want to know, is it being filled with the Spirit or is it being baptized in the Spirit? Now, Pastor, which one is it? You talk about being baptized in the Spirit and you talk about being filled with the Holy Spirit. Which one is it? Well, actually, those terms can be used interchangeably. In Acts chapter 2, the Bible says they were filled with the Holy Spirit and they began to speak in other tongues as the Spirit enabled them. And then John the Baptist used the term that there's one coming after me who's mightier than I am, and he will baptize you in the Holy Spirit and with fire. Those terms can be used interchangeably. Now, here's the distinction that I do make between the two terms, the baptism in the Spirit and being filled with the Spirit. There really is only one baptism into the Holy Spirit. but there are numerous refillings of the Holy Spirit. For example, in Acts chapter 2, they were filled with the Holy Spirit, but you read about that same group that had been filled with the Holy Spirit. In Acts chapter 4, they were refilled with the Holy Spirit. And then you see in Acts chapter 13, they were filled with the Holy Spirit. So there's one initial baptism in the Spirit, but yet there's numerous refillings of the Holy Spirit. We need to be continually filled. Ephesians 5:18 says, be not drunk with wine, whereas in excess, but be filled with the Spirit. And it's a picture of a continual sense. Be constantly filled with the Holy Spirit. That's very important that we're constantly filled with the Holy Spirit. So the baptism in the Holy Spirit is for every Christian. Somebody say, Pastor, is this a Pentecostal thing? Are you talking about this is something for Pentecostals? Actually, it's for Baptists, it's for Methodists, it's for Roman Catholics, it's for every denomination, right? God wants everybody. You know what, that book of Acts, they just got filled with the Holy Spirit and they were called Christians at Antioch. Actually, that was a term somebody else put on them. They were filled with the Holy Spirit. They were baptized in the Holy Spirit. They spoke in other tongues. Pentecost is not a denomination. It's a feast. It's a celebration. But the idea some people have is they say, well, that's a Pentecostal thing, and they kind of flip a switch and they think that doesn't apply to me. Actually, it's a Christian thing because Jesus is the one that introduced, and he was the one in the New Testament that spoke about one of the signs that would follow believers is that they would be filled with the Holy Spirit. Now, I'm going to cover a lot of bases here. Another thing people have to get their mind on is not only the terminology baptism in the Spirit and being filled with the Spirit, they have another honest question, and that is, so you're telling me if I've never been baptized in the Holy Spirit, then I don't even have the Holy Spirit. Is that what you're telling me, preacher? You're telling me, Pastor, that if I've never been baptized in the Holy Spirit, then I'm not even, or I don't even have the Holy Spirit, rather. That's the concern they have. But actually, you know, the Bible talks about being born of the Spirit. And then later, the Bible talks about being filled with the Holy Spirit. When you're born of the Spirit, John chapter 3 and verse number 3 talks about being born of the Spirit. And then later, it talks about being filled with the Holy Spirit. So Jesus is an example, right? He was born of the Spirit. He was conceived by the Virgin Mary, and he was born of the Spirit. But yet later, that same man that was born of the Spirit was filled with the Holy Spirit. So we get born again. The Spirit of God bears witness with our spirit. The Spirit of Christ is in our life. The Spirit of Christ and the Holy Spirit, those terminology is interchangeably used. So you receive the Holy Spirit the moment you are born again, but yet there is a different work of the Spirit later in your Christian life, or it can be the same day in your Christian life, and that is when you're actually baptized into the Holy Spirit. Now, Luke chapter 3, in verse number 16, it says this, John answered, saying unto them all, I indeed baptize you with water, but one mightier than I cometh, the latchet of whose shoes I am not worthy to unloose. He will baptize you with the Holy Ghost and with fire. So think about this terminology. He will baptize you in the Holy Ghost and with fire. So in a sense, Jesus said, the ministry, the work of the Lord is going to continue on, and it's going to continue on in that you're going to be filled with the Holy Spirit, the same exact Spirit that was on Jesus Christ that enabled him to do the supernatural is upon the believer today. It's the same Spirit. Romans 8 says, the same Spirit that raised Christ from the dead dwells in us today. So we have the exact same Spirit that was in the life of Jesus Christ. John the Baptist said, there's one that's going to baptize you in the Holy Spirit and with fire. Now notice Acts chapter 1 and verse number 4, it says this, and while staying with them, he ordered them not to depart from Jerusalem, but to wait for the promise of the Father, which he said, you heard me say, for John baptized with water, but you will be baptized with the Holy Spirit not many days from now. So he told him, you're going to get baptized in the Holy Spirit. John the Baptist went out baptizing people in water. Now, when you get baptized in water, what happens? Somebody comes to you and do you want to be baptized? We're going to have a baptism this Sunday. And so people say, yeah, I want to get baptized in water. Now, a couple of things happen. You have water. That's the element that people are baptized in. Then you have the pastor that's going to officiate that baptism, or some minister, somebody, a friend even, to officiate that. And then what are you going to have? You're going to have the candidate's going to be baptized. Now, the word baptizo, it means to make wet or to dip, to plunge. It's a picture of submerging, putting under, make fully wet. It's a picture of, you know, you're going under. I told you that time I baptized this one gentleman that was in the military. He was stationed in Greece for a period of time, and he was familiar with the Greek language. Now he's actually a colonel. He's still in the army, and God has greatly blessed his career. But I believe he was a captain at that time, and he was here at the church. And he tells the story how that he was reading there about being baptized. He looked that word up in the Greek, and he says, I know what that word means in the Greek. It means you're putting me under. And I can remember his baptism. He was one of those that he kind of helped me baptize him. You follow what I'm saying? He was kind of like one of those that went back, and I'm like, whoa, you know, we're going to have a tsunami here. You know, he kind of went back and we baptized him, and but he told me later, he says, well, I know what that word means in the Greek language. It means to make, you know, it's a picture of submersion. I mean, it's dipping me and making sure I'm fully under. So it's a picture here that the Spirit baptism is this. You are the one that comes to the Lord Jesus Christ. You say, Lord, I want to be baptized in the Holy Spirit. And so what happens is the pastor's not going to baptize you. Jesus is going to baptize you. And the element is not going to be water, but the element is going to be the fullness of the Spirit of God. And so what happens is that Jesus Christ, the head of the church, he takes you and he immerses you into that water, not water, but Spirit rather. He immerses you into the Spirit. And guess what happens? When you come out of that, there is a baptism. And the Bible says in Acts 2:4, when they were baptized, there was a prayer language that accompanied them, and they spoke in other tongues as the Spirit gave them the utterance. The utterance means the ability to speak. God gave them this ability. Now, remember this, the Holy Spirit doesn't speak in tongues. The Holy Spirit enables believers to speak in tongues. So some people have this erroneous idea, and that is, okay, Lord, fill me with the Holy Spirit. Kind of like, do it, Lord. And they think it's kind of like if they're cringing, thinking they're fixing to get hit. But do you realize God will enable you? He will come upon you, and you will have a desire to speak words that aren't English or a known language, whatever your known tongue is, and he will begin to move on you in that way. When Sharon and I are in the Czech Republic, you see the Czech people, and they're praying in the Spirit. You can tell when they're speaking the Czech language, and you can tell when they're praying in the Spirit. You go into Guatemala, you can tell when people are speaking their Spanish language, and you can tell when they're switched over and they're praying in the language of the Holy Spirit. This is something that's very important. Now, some people say, Pastor, let's talk about something that's really important. Let's talk about something that's maybe more important than this tonight. Can I remind you that in Ephesians talks about the importance of being, be not drunk with wine, but be filled with the Spirit. And that's in the imperative. It's a command. You need to be filled with the Spirit.
2: Thanks for joining me today. Remember, the greatest gift to the unbeliever is the gift of salvation, and the greatest gift to the believer is the baptism in the Holy Spirit. Never be afraid to obey the command of Jesus as it relates to being filled with the Spirit. Join me tomorrow as we continue this teaching on the baptism in the Holy Spirit.
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1: 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Answers that will build your faith, because faith comes by hearing and hearing by the Word of God. And as Jesus said in His Word, you shall know the truth and the truth shall set you free. 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
2: Hello there, beloved. Welcome to Monday on Did You Know? Did you know that Christians can be influenced by demon spirits? It's a shocking thought. It takes you back when you think about it and makes you wonder, have I ever been influenced by demons as a Christian? The unfortunate answer is yes, we all have. And how to not be. I'm going to get into it in the continuation of this message for the rest of this week, I believe. But I want to prepare you for a spiritual event that's on the calendar that's coming up very, very soon. And you want to put it down on your calendar. It's called Praise Center Ministries Annual Camp Meeting. And if you understand what camp meeting means, it goes all the way back to the days when folks had to literally camp out and stay at church, stay in the presence of God or at the campground or the brush arbor or wherever they met. But to get what they needed from God, they had to set all the stuff going on in their lives aside. Farming, ranching, whatever they had to do, they set aside a divine appointment with God, and they stayed. They brought their food, they brought their animals, they stayed in the presence of God in service after service until they knew they got what they needed from the Lord. And beloved, quite frankly, we need to do this again today. We need to get to the point where we all put such a spiritual premium on meeting with God and spending time with the Lord that we don't let anything else distract us from that. And so I really believe we got to get back to that. And that's one of the reasons we have our camp meeting every year. I'm sad to say I didn't do it for many years, but we are now. And we set aside this week to literally get in the presence of God. And it's life-changing every year for me, as well as our staff, as well as everyone that's there. So put it down on your calendar, June the 28th through July the 3rd. That's a Sunday through Friday, if I've got my dates right. June the 28th through July the 3rd, and we're going to have amazing services, greatest music on the planet, I believe. You know, I'm talking about my sons. I'm a little bit biased maybe, but I don't think so. Some of the most anointed, powerful music. My son Justin, he'll be playing the saxophone, and when that boy plays, the power of God fills the room, and it's a special thing. It's an event just to see that happen because of the gift of God that's on him. It's not about him, but the anointing that's on him. And then, you know, Alex, my other son, will be leading worship. My son, Christopher Lynn, will be there having a miracle, hosting a miracle night on Friday night. Then we've got some of the greatest speakers in the country. John Parrish Sr. from Lighthouse Christian Center in Eufaula. I've been knowing John over 40 years, his family. I love those people. They love God to their toenails, as I say, just like I try to do. And powerful preaching and ministry. And I believe that John's wife, Rhea, is going to be bringing her choir this year. And we're going to have a Holy Ghost blowout with the parishes on Wednesday and Thursday nights of this year's camp meeting. So you don't want to miss it. It's going to be so powerful, so anointed. And you get in the presence of God like that, you know, mountains have to move. You know, attacks have to fall off your life, because in the presence of the Lord is fullness of joy and pleasures forevermore. So don't miss it. Also, my dear friend Floyd McDonald from Springfield, Missouri, will be preaching the Sunday night service on that June 28th. And Shane Warren, powerful man of God, operates in the prophetic anointing and just has his pulse beat on the nation and all things prophetic. And so you don't want to miss one service of camp meeting. this year. It's going to be a Holy Ghost blowout. So put it on your calendar, June the 28th through July the 3rd. And then I'm getting a little ahead of myself, but August the 3rd, powerful praise and worship leader Eddie James is coming back to Praise Center Monday night. It's a Monday night, August the 3rd, and you won't want to miss that for anything. Talk about a night of high praise. It's going to be fabulous. So put those dates down. Don't forget them. And if you'd like to help us, all these things we do, it does take money. And if you'd like to help us, I don't talk much about money. I don't like money. Don't like to have to use it, but it's the fact that it's a fact on this earth, but God blesses us with it as a tool. So if you'd like to help us, you can text to give 1-844-876-9255. That's 1-844-876-9255. Or you can write us at Praise Center Ministries or PCM, P.O. Box 548, Jinx, Oklahoma 74037. And you can help us financially. We literally lay hands on every letter that comes in, and we pray that sows, and we pray, Lord, a hundredfold return over them. And we believe God's doing it. And so God will if you believe him. Amen. And so we thank you so very, very much. I'm in this subject that is a shocking subject. In fact, when the Lord gave me the title of this message, I said, Lord, but he said, no, you need to talk about ways my people are influenced by demonic spirits. And, you know, I searched the scriptures, of course, knowing the word of God for many years. Nobody that's a true born again spirit filled believer can be possessed by a demon spirit. No one can do that. You're either in the kingdom of darkness or you're in the kingdom of light. However, unfortunately, we're told all through the epistles and the word of God to guard our hearts, to guard our minds, to cast down imaginations and every high thought that exalts itself against what? The knowledge of Christ. So obviously, if there's a thought that comes into the head of a believer and it exalts itself against the knowledge of Christ in the Bible, it's a demon thought. It's a demonic seed. It's something from the kingdom of darkness. And that's how every Christian can be influenced. I said doesn't have to be. I said can be by demons, even to act on some of those thoughts from the enemy. We must be vigilant. We've got to be sober, as Peter said, so that this doesn't happen. And so I've been teaching you on several points of this message. What does it look like when a Christian is influenced by demonic thoughts? Well, number one, they're deceived. Many times, the devil will put a thought in your mind, and you'll think it's you. I'm going to set some people free today with the word of God. Let me tell you something very quickly. You as a spirit-filled believer, don't you dare own every thought that pops into your head. Well, I'm thinking that. If it's not in agreement with the word of God, no, you're not thinking that. A demon spirit put that thought in your mind. Well, give me some examples. Well, you know, you've got cancer, you just don't know it. That's a straight up demonic thought. Well, you're never going to make it financially. You'll always be poor. That is a demonic thought. Well, you're not really saved. You just think you're saved. You just intellectually receive Jesus. No, if you've been born again, friend, you know it. And the devil will plant those thoughts in your mind to discourage you, get you over into something called despair, which I talked about not long ago. No, beloved, these are demonic influencers. We've got internet influencers today. People get on and they'll advertise a product and we call them influencers. Well, let me tell you something. Demons are influencers. That's what they work hardest to do, to confuse the believer, to deceive the believer, to distract the believer and get them believing and thinking things that are not true. And sadly, as a pastor now, 33 years going on, I watch people that know better sometimes, but yet because of their feelings, because of the stress, because of the duress or the trial, they succumb to demonic thoughts. And let me tell you, you don't have to do that. We have been given the victory through our Lord Jesus Christ. I brought it up last week. Every Christian, listen to my voice. You need to go get Brother Kenneth E. Hagin's book, The Triumphant Church. If you have not read that book, you don't have the full education outside the Word of God. You have that, of course, but you need the insight that's in that book, The Triumphant Church. You must read it. It is a must read for every student of the Word of God, every believer. You need to know, and so get that book, The Triumphant Church by Kenneth E. Hagin. It is imperative that you know what's in that book. But let me explain to you, this is why so many people are taken in. So many Christians wind up voting for politicians that

0: power to plant thoughts and ideas and suggestions in your mind. You know, again, Joyce Meyer, dear precious lady in the body, she's got a great teaching on the battle of the mind. You need to read that too. Avail yourself of all the gifts in the body. But here's what I want you to understand. The devil will take advantage of an honest heart and plant thoughts in your mind. And for example, as a temptation and say, well, that's your thought. You're thinking those old terrible thoughts. It's not you. It came from a demon, or it came from the mind of your flesh. The scripture talks about the mind of the flesh, the carnal mind. But don't own it. If you're born again, that did not come from the real you. Somebody shout hallelujah. So you look that thought in the eye and square in the face and say, you're not from God. Get thee behind me, Satan. In the name of Jesus, I have authority over you. You will not rule me. And so it gives you, many times, people that I minister to, great comfort to know that horrible old thought you had, that's not you thinking that. That is a demonic thought planted by the demon spirits that want to harass you. And we have to resist them, as Paul says, steadfast in the faith. Praise God, coming against it. So, distraction. And that's where I'll wind back up today on point two. Not only deception, but distraction. Distraction completely hinders your progress and it breaks your focus for anything God has set before you to do. And so you and I need to resist that as well and stay focused on the things that God wants us to do and accomplish. And if we'll stay focused, hallelujah, not succumb to demonic thoughts, we'll go where we're supposed to go in Jesus. Amen. Till tomorrow, Pastor Randy Lynn saying, I love you. Be blessed.
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4: 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I'm Sharon Knotts, thanking you for tuning in today, because we know faith comes by hearing and hearing by the Word of God. If you've been enjoying my father, Brother Hardy's message from his Gideon series, then today you will hear the second part of this series, The Call to Gideon, Rebuilding the Altars.
5: You have your Bibles this morning. I want to read a couple scriptures from Judges, the 6th chapter, 25th verse and 26th verse. And it came to pass that same night that the Lord said unto him, take thy father's young bullock, even the second bullock of 7 years, and throw down the altar of Baal that thy father hath built, and cut down the grove that is by it, and build an altar unto the Lord thy God upon the top of this rock in the ordered place, and take the second bullock and offer a burnt sacrifice with the wood of the grove which thou hast cut down. I want to preach

0: on building again the altars of God. Building again the altars of God. Let me give you a little history to bring us up to this. God's people were in Egypt's bondage. Pharaoh rose up and did know Joseph and brought them under servitude and bondage. They cried to God by reason of their evil taskmaster. God heard them, stirred up his bowels of compassion and mercy, raised up a deliverer, Moses, led them by a high miraculous hand out of the land of bondage in the house of servitude, and then through Joshua led them into the land of promise that he promised Abraham, Isaac, and Jacob. But he commanded them, say, when I take you into the land of promise, I want you to drive out all the inhabitants that are therein. And a lot of people have struggled over that. Why would God want to drive out and kill all of these inhabitants? And as we go on in the message, I believe it'll be made plain to you why. He said, don't mix with them. Don't give your daughters to their sons to marry. And don't you take their daughters to give to your sons to marry. Utterly separate yourself from them. In fact, drive them out. Absolutely drive them out and not mix with them. God let Joshua lead them into the promised land. And as you read the record, by one miraculous intervention by God after another, God used those few little Israelites to drive out all the Canaanites and these wicked nations before them and gave them peace. And when they were rooted into the land of promise, God had given them peace and prospered them. They forgot God. They turned their back on him. They disobeyed his commandments and word and did exactly the opposite of what God commanded. They took their daughters to marry and gave their daughters to these wicked nations to marry. And the consequence was that these evil nations taught them to worship their false gods. They did two evils. They threw down the altar of God, turned their back on the God that delivered them and gave them peace and rest, raised up altars to Baal and Ashtaroth and worship these false gods. And on the surface, that might not look as terrible as it really was. Because you have to understand Baal worship and Ashtaroth worship to understand why God detested and hated it and said it's an abomination. First of all, Baal was the god of fire, lightning, and fertility. And beings, they were agricultural people and also sheep and goat herders. They needed to have prosperity in their crops and increase in their sheep and goats. Therefore, they forsook God and did not look to him to bless them, but they went to this heathen god of Baal to try to get his blessings upon them, upon their fields and upon their goats and their sheep. But part of that worship was that they had to commit whoredom with the temple priests and the temple prostitutes, both male and female. It was just one big sex orgy after another. Probably the most horrible of the worship was that being the god of fire, they offered their babies and children as burnt sacrifices to this horrible Baal non-god. And the priest would take this baby or young child, this idol was made out of iron and heated white hot, had his arms extended, white hot arms in them flames, and they would place the child or the baby in those arms to be a burnt offering, and so that the cries of the baby screaming, being roasted to death, wouldn't be heard, they would chant real loud and beat drums to drown out the cries of the torturing, dying babies. And God said, it's an abomination. I hate it. Drive them out. Tear down their altars. Destroy them. I do not want this abominable worship. Also, the goddess Astaroth. She was the goddess of sex and the goddess of war and violence. Sounds kind of like the gods that America has set up this day and this hour. In America, just like God's people in the Old Testament, God has brought us out of the domination and the servitude of Satan and sin and demonic power, taken us into the promised land of his promises, and give us his blessings and rest, and told us not to mingle with the world, mingle and mix with the ungodly, and not learn their practices, but instead, like Israel of old, we have turned the back on God and on his word of God, and have set up the idols of silver and gold, and the idols of sex and violence. And violence and sex is running rampant in our nation, eating up our cities and destroying our children and our loved ones. God said not to do it, but Israel did it. And it started what is known in the book, especially of Judges, the sin cycle. Deliverance, backsliding, turning your back on God and his way and his word, committing sin and ungodliness, thereby incurring God's anger, because God is angry with the wicked every day. And in God's anger, he sent judgment, bondage, servitude, raises up the enemies to bring them into servitude and bondage. And finally, after a period of time, some people come to their senses and turn back to God, build his altars again, and begin to repent and supplicate and pray. And God again hears from heaven, stirs up his bowels of compassion, and sends a deliverer and delivers them. And the story goes in Judges seven times. This drama was played out. Deliverance, backsliding in sin, judgment in servitude, supplication and prayer, judgment and sin again, until we come to Gideon's day. And the cycle was played out again. And the people of Gideon's time had turned their back on God, mixed in with the enemy, set up his idols of Baal and his idols of Astaroth. Not only turn their back on God and tear his altars down like thumbing their nose at him, but sticking up the very abominable thing that God hates, worshiping and offering their children in sacrifice and fire to these ungodly demonic idols of wickedness. It was so bad in Gideon's day, the judgment of God was so great that they hardly had anything to eat, because the Midianites were very smart. They didn't totally keep them in bondage. They just let Israel plow their fields, plant and sow, weed. And then when it came time to harvest, when Israel would go in and get the fruit of their labor, then they would come like grasshoppers on the land and attack Israel, kill and wound and drive them away and steal all their food and all of their flock and leave them destitute and starving to death. And that's the way it was when the angel of the Lord appeared unto Gideon and said, I want to bring deliverance. I want to bring salvation again to Israel. If I've ever saw a parallel in the natural as this picture, I can see it in America today. Yeah. You know, when they say America is the Christian America, it's an affront in God's eyes. It's a stench in his nostrils, because the word Christian means Christ-like. And I tell you what, a nation that's murdering babies by abortion is not Christ-like. A nation that has set up the gods of silver and gold and said, get away from me, God, we need you not, is not Christ-like. A nation that has set up the idol of sex and is worshiping sex as their God is not a nation that is like Christ. A nation whose streets are so full of violence that you cannot walk down the street without fear of being shot and killed by drug lords fighting over the neighborhood that you live in. A nation that is so violent that you cannot sit on your own step, as it was in our city this summer, and enjoy the pleasant sunshine of the day without fear that the babe in your arms would be shot by stray bullets, which happened in our city just this summer. Yeah. A nation of violence. Until you're afraid to send your children to school, you don't know whether they're going to come back alive, because some 13-year-old or some 14-year-old took a Saturday night special and blew them away for their shoes or their jacket. A nation of violence, that's not Christ-like.
1: Amen. What a stirring message by God's servant Brother Hardy, the call to Gideon, rebuilding the altars. I believe this message has spoken directly to your spirit, and if you are in tune with the voice of the Spirit of God, then you know, then truly it is time to tear down the idols of compromise and rebuild the altars of righteousness and true worship. If you've been stirred anew by this message, you will be happy to know that it can be ordered on CD. And when you order The Call to Gideon, Rebuilding the Altars, we will send you the bonus message, Gideon's 300, The Test of Leadership, which is the first part in the Gideon series. This message you heard today is a word for God's people to arise and build again His holy altars and do right in the sight of God. The bonus message, The Test of Leadership, defines what it takes to pass the required test to be qualified to be used by God in His glorious army. 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
1: Shalom and welcome to Torah Chai, God's teachings of life from Congregation Zion's Sake, a Messianic Jewish congregation located on the corner of Denby Boulevard and Shields Road in Newport News, Virginia. Our biblical mandate as Jewish believers is to be a light unto the world by sharing Yeshua, Jesus, the Jewish Messiah, to the Jew first, then the nations as prescribed in Romans 1:16, bringing God's plan of salvation to the ends of the earth. We hope you enjoy today's teaching.
2: Abba, Father, we honor you and worship you on this Shabbat. Father, this high holy day that's been proclaimed as a national day to honor and to worship you, a national Shabbat. Father, we are awed and amazed at your might, your power, and your glory. And Father, we will honor you on this day as we do every Shabbat. And Father, let this day, let this Shabbat be a sign as we proclaim your glory from here, the Eastern Gate. We say, open wide, ye ancient gates, and let the King of glory enter. We say, Bo, Yeshua, come, Yeshua, as we release this nation back to you. Father, it was yours, it is yours, and it will always be yours. And Father, as we come together right now as a mixed crowd, may your glory be revealed in all that we do. Father, let this be a sign, let this be an example to a nation, Father, of the power of your word, the power of your Son, the power of your Ruach HaKodesh, your Holy Spirit. Father, I thank you for your chavod, your heavy presence that's here even now. I thank you that even as we gather, bodies are being healed. People are being put back in their right minds. Relationships are being restored. Wombs are opening, Father God. It's a supernatural time. Father, for every person that's watching online, Father, from New York to Tennessee to Israel to Australia, we say we stand together as one. And we say there is no other name under heaven by which we can be saved but the name of Yeshua. And Abba, Father, you are our God, and we are your people. And we declare this tonight to the heavenlies as an eternal record that we are your people, that you are our God. We join with the voices of the angels. We join with the music of the heavens as we declare your glory. You are great and greatly to be praised. Mika Moka Hadonai, who is like you, O Lord? There is none like you. Father, let our sacrifices of praise be pleasing to you this evening as we continue to press into your presence this Shabbat and this weekend. In Yeshua's mighty name we pray. Amen. And amen. As the sun has set, we've entered into the 42nd day of the Omer. Baruch atah Adonai Eloheinu melech haolam, asher kitchanu b'mitzvotav v'tzivanu asifrat haomer. Blessed are you, O Lord our God, King of the universe, who has commanded us to count the Omer. Also this week, last Thursday was Ascension Day. That was day 40 when Yeshua actually ascended to heaven. May the 11th was our 26th anniversary as a congregation. That's the 26 is the same gematria as Yadveh Vavheh. So 26 is divine presence, God's glory, God's power. So consider one of the holiest numbers in the gematria. So this is going to be a special year. I think it's going to be epic. Shabbat 250. The national Shabbat. In a little bit here, I'm going to go through, I also call this the Josiah connection. And I actually gave a message on this about a year ago that Josiah's restoration and worship was a model for revival. And here we are a year later, and we're following the same pattern. Now, nothing's guaranteed. It's up to us. It's up to this nation. It's up to the people. On July 4th, 2026, our nation will commemorate and celebrate our 250th anniversary of the signing of the Declaration of Independence. The journey towards this historic milestone is an opportunity to pause and reflect on our nation's past and honor the contributions of all Americans and look ahead towards a future that we want to create for the next generation and beyond. I'm at that stage of my life, it's no longer about a career or what we're going to do. I'm thinking about the next generation and what's the legacy we're leaving behind to them. This celebration is called the, you ready for this? Semiquincentennial, also called the bisesquicentennial, or let's make it easy, the quarter millennium. To commemorate this celebration, President Trump did what no other president has ever done before in history, ever. He formally recognized this Shabbat, May 15th at sunset to May 16th at sunset, as part of America's 250th anniversary celebration. In an official White House proclamation recognizing Jewish American Heritage Month this past May 4th. So this has just come about literally in the last 10 to 11 days. It's like all of a sudden, bam, I almost couldn't keep up with the news. This stuff's rolling so fast. He called on Americans to celebrate their faith and freedom, especially on Shabbat, to celebrate our 250th year. No polarizing politics or political theater, just honor Shabbat. The moment Shabbat was publicly elevated within the America 250 narrative, both Jews and Gentiles reacted with genuine surprise and emotion, especially coming on the heels of Charlie Cook's book, Stop in the Name of God, calling on all to keep and observe Shabbat. Now, this last year, if you don't think God's been trying to get our attention regarding Shabbat, then you're in a coma. Because it has been one thing after the other, culminating on this Shabbat tonight, right now. This marks the first time a sitting president has called on the nation to observe Shabbat. This is both historical and it's prophetic. But when God gives us an opportunity, it's not just a chance, it's a mandate. That's why this is so critical. This is an invitation to grow, to obey, to participate in something bigger than ourselves. You have become part of the biblical narrative. You are now living biblical history. I can't over tell you how important and strategic this is right now. This initiative highlights the contributions of Jewish Americans throughout U.S. history, invoking such figures as Chaim Soloman, a Revolutionary War financier, and referencing George Washington's 1790 letter to the Hebrew congregation in Rhode Island, which emphasized religious freedom and protection for Jewish citizens. Soloman helped convert French loans into hard currency by selling bills of exchange and brokered large donations to the Patriot cause. This included a critical $20,000 loan in 1781 that was almost $1 million in today's funds. If it wasn't for him, the Continental Army would not have survived Valley Forge. He was a Polish Jew. He immigrated here. And matter of fact, I did a message on this 22 or 23 years ago. There's a whole series of things on a dollar bill that are directly attributed to him. He made the U.S. seal. That's a whole nother message. We'll move on. But despite donating his entire fortune to the Continental Army and several founding fathers of the United States, he died penniless in Philadelphia in 1785 due to the failure of government officials and private lenders to repay the debt they owed him. Shabbat 250 also aligns with the Torah portion of Bamidbar, as you saw tonight, as you heard Paul read it. Bamidbar and Shavuot are connected because the wilderness journey and the giving of the Torah are both about sanctifying the physical world through covenant and action. The altar, the wilderness, and the counting of the Omer all point to the same truth. The Torah is not just a spiritual idea. It is lived in the everyday, in the physical, and in the choices that we make. The proclamation spread rapidly through the Jewish community where people openly expressed disbelief that a sitting American president had formally inserted Shabbat into a national anniversary celebration, especially with all the rise of anti-Semitism and global intifada that we're hearing everywhere. This is what makes this so striking. Our Jewish people have survived exile, persecution, pogroms, inquisitions, forced conversions, the Shoah, the October 7th, 2023 invasion, terrorism, and genocide. Yet because of our covenant relationship with God, we have been able to preserve our biblical identity and culture throughout the generations. And Shabbat is the key pin of that relation, the keystone. This Shabbat 250, this national Shabbat, this thing has got momentum. It's gaining traction. There's a supernatural interest. I'm stunned to hear so many people recently keeping Shabbat in the feast days. I'm pleasantly shocked at the positive response and reaction to this Shabbat we received on our social media. As you've seen, if you're following, I've been flooding this week social media about this Shabbat. It's not just a passing trend. It's a resurgence of interest in the supernatural living God of Israel, including observance of Shabbat and the feast days, which reflects a deep-rooted human desire for Adonai. It reveals a strong undertow in our society. A cultural shift is occurring. This reflects a cultural desire for divine meaning and relationship with God in an increasingly complex and confused world. Whether Shabbat or the feast days or other spiritual observances, this Shabbat is offering all people that are seeking Him a way to connect to the kingdom, to find rest, to have hope, and to have meaning. Just one of the numerous posts I've done just this past week. I had to update it just before we came in here this evening. 3,000. Now, you know, we're in a bigger scheme of things. We're just a little congregation. This isn't a super church. You know, we're one of the larger congregations in the country, but this is Congregation Zion's Sake. This post had 3,000 engagements, 231 comments, and 750 shares. That's just one of them. I want to give you a sample of the comments. I'm going to read three or four of the comments from this post. Now, you know, there was a couple not so good on there. That comes with everything, and we have to monitor it and delete those because those who hate us are everywhere. It says, I became a Messianic 3 years ago. Best thing that ever happened to me. We keep Shabbat on all the feasts. Another one says, as Rome forcefully changed the Shabbat into Sunday, now the time has come to change back to Sabbath because that's the true rest day, blessed day, according to the Bible. Here's another. As a Christian Messianic Gentile, I have come to the realization that Shabbat and the Lord's feast, the Moedim, is for all, both Jew and Gentile. Nowhere does it say that the Sabbath and feasts are only Jewish. So we ought to all observe Shabbat weekly, Friday to Saturday at sundown. I got two more I'm going to read. I'm an American of Puerto Rican descent, but I've always... Come on, let's hear it. Puerto Rican descent, but I've always honored the Sabbath because as a child I grew up in reading the Bible and feeling a natural calling. I've always supported Israel and have always known that I'm blessed and grafted spiritually by way of the Abrahamic lineage. This spiritually is a step towards honoring God. Ways in the Bible is not just for the Jewish people. God will see the nation of many kinds of people honoring His ways and spiritual laws. And so now here's the last one, and this has really tickled me. It says, so is Sabbath Saturday or Sunday? Question mark. I'm a baby Christian here and have heard conflicting things. Please give scriptures to back it up. Now, I just gave one reply. There was 10 replies, and they were almost all identical. It says the creation narrative in Leviticus 23 and Exodus 20, verse 8, to name but a few. So many were chiming in to back this up and to stand in a gap for the kingdom of God. Go, God! Come on! Shabbat's the cornerstone of our faith. The fourth of the Ten Commandments in Exodus 20, verse 8. Remember the day Shabbat to set it apart for God. It's the only day in a week designated as a rest from the material concerns and stresses of the week to instead concentrate on the spiritual purpose of life, to minister and to serve Adonai through the Torah and mitzvah, as it states in Deuteronomy 5, verse 12, observe the day of Shabbat to set it apart as holy as Adonai your God has ordered you to do. We're commanded to remember this day, to remember Shabbat. Remembering means much more than not forgetting to observe it. Shabbat is set apart, is consecrated for God. It means to remember the significance of Shabbat, both as a commemoration of creation and as set apart and holy unto God. It's not just an understanding of what Shabbat is that brings the blessing. It's those who observe it and keep it. As Shaul, Paul said in Romans 2, verse 13, for it's not merely the hearers of Torah whom God considers righteous, but rather it is the doers of what Torah says who would be made righteous in God's sight. Shabbat is our weekly Moedim.
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1: He said, here's how I'm going to respond. I'm going to kneel and I'm going to bless you with all adoration, with all praise, and with all thanksgiving. That word bless that he included in his prayer means to bestow supernatural favor. It means transformational, life-changing. It means filled with miraculous results in every area of your life. You know where I think he got an idea with that this was going to change him? I just have a sneaky suspicion that while he was going back through the genealogies and discovering his heritage, he came across a great-great-great-great-great-great-great-great-granddaddy somewhere. And his name was Jacob. And his name meant deceiver. His name meant schemer. His name meant planter. And he found out that he had this great-great-great-great-great-great-great-great-great-granddaddy who was a deceiver by name. But one night, he went to the Lord in prayer, and he wrestled with an angel all night long.

You're not a slander anymore. Your name is Israel. You are the prince of God over his people. Woo! I'm telling you, prayer can be transformational. When you ask God to bless you, before he increases your pocketbook, makes your house bigger, or gives you a new car, he wants to change you. He wants to change your character. He wants to change your nature. He wants to change your identity. He wants you to stop calling yourself stupid and an idiot and a failure and good for nothing and never will be. He wants you to say, I am a child of the King. Any man be in Christ, he is a new creature. Old things are passed away, and behold, all things have become new. I'm not what I used to be. I'm not what they said I was. I am who I am by the grace of the Lord Jesus Christ. Jabez said, Lord, bless me. But the reason why he wanted to be blessed was so he could in turn be a blessing. Because he read about another ancestor by the name of Abraham. And God said, Abraham, I'm going to take you and make you as numerous as the grains of sand on the shoreline. I'm going to make you so great, it's going to be like you trying to count the stars in the heavens. It's going to be an impossibility. But Abraham, I'm not just blessing you just so you can stand around and say, I am blessed. I am blessed. I'm blessing you so you can be a blessing, that through your seed, all the nations of the earth shall be blessed. Jabez woke up and realized, I am of the seed of Abraham. And I'm here to tell you that Galatians chapter 3 says, if any man be in the faith, if anybody has accepted Jesus Christ by faith as the Savior of their soul, then you are now the seed of Abraham, and the blessing of Abraham is yours through Jesus Christ. Had more energy for this in the first service. Jabez, exclamation point prayer, went beyond bless me. Indeed, he prayed, God, give me greater territory. Some have narrowed this down to the occupation and conquering of the promised land, that he would have went back to Joshua and said, I want more territory than what you've granted me. But others have felt, and I agree, that the influence of the word territory in this text finds its roots in the word influence. God, give me greater influence. He wasn't asking for fame or celebrity status. He was asking for influence. He said, God, I don't want my name to be identified as a liability. I want my name to be known as a testimony of what happens when somebody prays a prayer and talks to God about their life. I don't want people to remember me as the boy of sorrow, the boy that caused his mother heartaches, the boy who brought pain and suffering to his mother. I want to be remembered as the man of influence who told his story that one day he prayed and God radically changed his life and altered his course of destiny. He said, I don't want to be the guy that they whisper about when they go through the marketplace. There's that Jabez guy. He's good for nothing, troublemaker, loser. His mama didn't even like him, called him the ugliest baby she'd ever seen in her life. He said, I want them to shout, that's Jabez! That's the one who had

0: lifted him and lifted him up and given him a name, a unique name of blessing and not curses. Jabez wanted God to increase his opportunities. God, give me influence so I can tell more people how to pray and experience life change. Let me say it to you here this morning. If God gives you a bigger life, if he gives you a bigger platform, if he gives you a bigger sphere of influence, he also is going to give you bigger responsibilities. Because the Bible says, to whom much is given, much is required. You can't keep growing and going forward in God and still get by with the little stuff you do all the time. You're going to have to abandon those things, forsake those things, take up your cross, deny yourself, and follow him. Jabez, exclamation point prayer, but not only a prayer for greater influence, it was a prayer for greater power. He said, oh, that your hand would be with me. Oh, that the hand of God would be upon me. It is said of Ezra in the Old Testament that the reason why he was able to be such an effective leader is because the good hand of his God was upon him. Jabez said, I want the hand of God on me the way it was on Ezra, one of my great granddaddies. I want to be able to do things that are not possible in myself. See, the hand of the Lord is a term that means God's power and God's presence. And what Jabez was saying is he didn't want to simply attempt things he could do in his own power. He wanted to do things that required God's power. You hear me this morning? He wanted to do something that required more than what he could bring to the table. He wanted to be able to do things that was beyond himself. He wanted to be able to say, this was not me. This was God working through me. This is not what I did. This is what he did. This is what God has accomplished. See, Jabez wanted to do things that would guarantee failure unless God stepped in. Because he knew when he put himself that far out there and said, if God didn't show up, this is going to be a miserable failure. Because that meant he was going to be dependent upon God and it was going to force him to live by faith. Because we know the scripture says without faith, it is impossible to please God. Jabez didn't want people to view him as great. He wanted people to see God being great through him. I don't want notoriety. I don't want fame. I just want it to be said God did something through him. That's what Jabez said. Paul understood it when he said, I can do all things through Christ which strengtheneth me. He said in 2 Corinthians chapter 3, verses 5 and 6, our sufficiency is not of ourselves. Our sufficiency is of God. Jabez's prayer was for greater blessing, supernatural favor. It was for greater influence, greater opportunities. And now he wanted God's supernatural power. I'm almost done. Please stay with me. Jabez, exclamation point prayer, went one step further. It was a prayer for greater protection. Oh, that you would keep me from evil. Oh, he said, that you would keep me from evil. I believe from my studies, there were two views that Jabez had in his mind. One I recently had the privilege of talking about in the Evolve service as they're doing a study on the life of David. I think one aspect of Jabez's prayer may have been his concern about what I talked about called the seduction of success. See, sometimes we arrive at some level of life and God has blessed us to some degree that we begin to believe our own headlines, that we did it, that we accomplished it, that look what I've done. And a spirit of attainment and a spirit of entitlement begins to pervade a person's soul. There's no other reason to explain why great preachers of the gospel throughout the last 70s, 80s, 90s, and even in our current decade, who are having positions of great influence and great seemingly pulpit ministries, but have fallen into addictions and bondages and sin. They came to a point that they thought they had arrived, that they were entitled. It's the same problem David had. David didn't get in trouble when he was killing lions and bears. David didn't get in trouble when he was killing giants and Philistines. David didn't get in trouble when he was in a cave hiding from Saul. David didn't get in trouble when on one side he was on one side of the mountain and Saul and his army was on the other side of the mountain. David got in trouble when he got to the big house, when he got to the palace. And the Bible said at a time when the kings went out to war, David stayed at home. Oh, I don't have to do that anymore. I'm the king now. I'm the top of the palace. I'm the head of the food chain now. I don't have to go out there and get dirty anymore. And while he took his pleasure in the house, he went out on his porch and saw a beautiful woman bathing in the river. And he said, well, I'm the king. I can have anybody I want. I want her. Sent down some people to get her and brought her up to his house. He had sexual relations with her. She became pregnant as a product of that relationship. That night, one night stand. And now he's got to cover up his tracks. Because the law said, and he was responsible for executing the law, that if a man commits adultery with another man's wife, he is to be put to death. But David said, I'm bigger than law. I have attained. I am entitled. I can justify this. So he called for her husband to come home from the battlefield, tried to sneak her in the house and have sexual relations on a little break from the military battle. But the man refused to go into his wife. He said, how can I have relations with my wife and enjoy this pleasure when my own men are out there dying in the battlefield? I will not go in. Refused to go in and spend the night with her. David's plan was messed up. So he had to connive another plan because he's entitled, because he's attained, because he can do it. He arranges for this man to be out on the battlefield and when he's in the heat of the battle to withdraw the support so he gets killed in battle.
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3: You need to find out who you are, and you got to, first of all, find out who you aren't. You got to quit trusting in yourself. And let me share one other thing. Did you know that if I can get back to where I was supposed to be, when they asked him, are you Elias? He said, no. Let me go back. I'm all the way back to the first verse. So in verse 23, he says, I am the voice of one crying in the wilderness. But look at this. In Matthew chapter 11 and verse 14, Jesus said, if you will receive it, this is Elias, which was for to come. And did you know that when John was born, his father, Zacharias, had the angel tell him that this is Elias, who I'm going to send before the Messiah, and he's going to prepare the way. And then also Jesus said this, if I can find this, it's in Matthew chapter 17. Anyway, I'll just quote it to you. I don't see it right now. But in Matthew chapter 17, when he was on the Mount of Transfiguration, his disciples saw Moses and Elijah talking with Jesus about his death that he was going to be accomplishing in Jerusalem. And when they saw this, they were just amazed. And they asked him afterwards, they said, why then do the scriptures say that Elijah had to come first? And Elijah said, he has come first. And they

0: done with him whatsoever they wanted. And then the scripture says, this spake he of John the Baptist, that John the Baptist was Elijah to come before. Did you know John the Baptist said, no, I'm not Elijah. I'm the voice of him crying in the wilderness. But Jesus said he was Elijah. So here's another thing I get out of this, is that John the Baptist didn't have a full revelation of who he was. Jesus said he was Elijah. He was that messenger that Isaiah 43 talked about, but he was also Elijah. Jesus said it twice, and then the scriptures confirmed that he was Elijah, but he didn't know it. I don't think he lied about it. I don't think he had a full revelation of who he was. And you know what? This is what, when the Lord showed me these things, this is what he was speaking to me, is that I don't have a full revelation of who I am, that I need to increase. I need to understand. And yet, look what John did. He didn't have a full revelation. I'm not sure that anybody has ever had a full revelation of who they are in Christ. I think that God has made every one of us for much, much, much more than what any of us have ever done. And yet, because he operated on the revelation that he had, here we are 2,000 years later talking about John the Baptist. John the Baptist prepared the way for Jesus. Jesus didn't have to draw crowds. John the Baptist already had the crowds drawn and everybody was looking for the Messiah. And all he had to do was say, behold, the Lamb of God that takes away the sins of the world, and his disciples and everybody else went after Jesus. God used John the Baptist in a miraculous way. And Jesus even said of John the Baptist in Matthew chapter 11, I think it's verse 11, he said, among those who've been born of women, which includes everybody but him, there has never been a greater than John the Baptist. John the Baptist was the greatest Old Testament prophet. He beat Moses, Elijah, Elisha, David, Solomon, Samuel, anybody you want to mention. Jesus said he's the greatest man that's ever been born on the earth. Nevertheless, he that is least in the kingdom of heaven is greater than him. If you think that you are the least saint, if you think that you are the most unlikely person for God to ever use, you're greater than John the Baptist. That's what Jesus said. You are born again. You've got something that John the Baptist didn't have. He wasn't born again. You have everything in you that is needed for you to fulfill God's will and purpose for your life. But you've got to acknowledge it. You got to know that it's there. Like it says in Philemon chapter 1, verse 6, that the communication of your faith becomes effectual. That means it begins to work by the acknowledging of every good thing which is in you in Christ Jesus. What you don't know is killing you. If all you do is know yourself in the mirror, when I started and said, who are you? And if you immediately thought of your name or of your family or of your race, what color you are, what gender you are, if those are the kinds of things that you thought of, that's not knowing you. You got to find out who you are in Christ. You have to acknowledge those things. And I tell you, it doesn't come just automatically. You don't just intuitively know these things. You have to seek the Lord. If you seek, you find. If you knock, it's opened unto you. But if you don't seek, it will not happen. And so you have to find out who you are. Who has God made you to be? You know, when I minister on a thing that I call how to find, follow, and fulfill God's will, and when I minister in a conference and do this over 3 or 4 days, I'll give an invitation. And these are people that are spirit-filled people that come to my meetings. They're the people who are not just the nod to God crowd. These are the ones that are really seeking God. And yet when I give an invitation, how many of you don't know for sure who you are and what God called you to do? If that's you, I want you to stand up. And it's not uncommon to get at least 80% of the body of Christ that come to my meetings to stand and say they don't know for sure. They hope that what they're doing is pleasing God. But you know, the Christian life isn't you doing your own thing and asking God to bless it. The Christian life is you finding out, God, who did you make me to be? What is your plan for my life? And until you discover that, there is no way that you're going to accidentally or sovereignly just fall into it. You've got to pursue it. So I'm going to ask you the same question that they were asking John. And just like John didn't have a complete full revelation, and yet the little bit that he knew was awesome. He saw probably the greatest revival that the world has ever seen in 6 months period of time. He was out in the deserts. Did you know most people go into the cities where the people are? And that's not wrong, because that's what Paul did. Paul would go into Ephesus and then have people go out from there. I'm not saying it's wrong, but John the Baptist went out into the desert and started preaching, and the people came out. I imagine that somebody was just passing through the desert and heard this man preaching and was so impacted he went and told somebody else, and they told somebody else, and in a short period of time he turned not only the nation of Israel but the nation of Idumea and all of those nations around there. Everybody was looking for the Messiah. In 6 months' time he turned a nation towards God by going out into the desert. And it wasn't his fancy clothes that drew him. It wasn't his diet that drew him. He had locusts and wild honey. I can just imagine some honey being stuck in his beard and a locust leg hanging out of it. It was a powerful anointing of God on his life. And you know what? What you have is greater than what John the Baptist has. The only difference is he knew he was the voice of one crying in the wilderness. He had a revelation from God of who he was. Do you know who you are? Do you know who God made you to be? Your life will not be satisfied. You won't find contentment until you discover that. And other people will miss out on the miracle that God has for them if you don't fulfill God's plan for your life. And you know, there is a holy dissatisfaction that I think a lot of Christians have. It's not a demonic dissatisfaction, and it's not because you aren't in love with God, but there's a contentment that goes along with being in the center of God's will that you can't get doing anything else. You could be a good person, you could be helping other people, you could be living a holy life, and yet if you aren't doing what God tells you to do, you aren't going to have that satisfaction. I tell you, there's been times in my life that I just knew that I was exactly where God wanted me to be, and the feeling of satisfaction and contentment that you get out of that cannot be matched by anything else. Amen. I've had many, many times that was true. I remember, anyway, I could give you, let me just tell you one time. I was in Charlotte, North Carolina, and one of my partners invited me to minister to his staff. He had about 30 staff members. And every year I'd go and preach to him, and he'd say, "The clock's running. Listen to this guy. I'm paying you as long as he wants to talk." And then after I spoke, I'd go back into the break room and I'd lead people to the Lord and pray with them and do things. And anyway, one year after I'd spoken, I came out and there was a Oriental lady that was sitting at the reception desk, and she wasn't back there with the rest. And so I stopped just to greet her, and I asked who she was, and she said, "Oh, I'm the new kid on the block, and they put me answering the phones while everybody else was in the back." She said, "Who are you?" And I told her my name, and she says, "What do you do?" And I said, "I'm a minister." And boy, her eyes got big, and she said, "For who?" And I said, "For the Lord Jesus Christ." And she says, "You're the one." And I said, "I'm the one what?" And she told me that the night before she was going through her Buddhist rituals, and in the very middle of it, she just stopped and she says, "God, I know you're real, but this can't be it." She says, "I know that there's a God, but who are you? How do I know who you are?" And she said this ball of light came in front of her, and she heard an audible voice saying, "Tomorrow I'll send you a man who'll tell you who I am." And she said, "You're the man." And I said, "I am the man." Amen. And I got to lead this lady to the Lord and into the baptism of the Holy Spirit. And I went out, and it was hot in Charlotte. It was over 100 degrees. And I sat in that car for a while before I could even turn it on. I was just worshiping the Lord, thinking about, man, God, I was in the exact spot that you wanted me to be at the exact moment. And there was such a sense of satisfaction knowing that you're doing what God called you to do. Amen. There's nothing else like it. And I'm saying this in love, but I just know that there's some of you that have never fully experienced that. And that's a shame. This isn't a dress rehearsal. It's not like we're practicing for the real thing. Every day, you're either getting closer to what God called you to be, or you're just burning daylight. You're wasting time. Man, we need to be pursuing God with everything we've got, and we need to answer this question about who am I? What has God called me to do? Who am I in Christ? Are you still trusting in yourself? Are you still enamored with yourself? Have you ever come to the end of yourself? It's only when you come to the end of yourself that you get to see the beginning of God. God doesn't need your help. You need His help. Amen. You know, I made that decision in March the 23rd, 1968, and my life has never been the same. Amen. That is nearly 58 years ago, and I guarantee you it has just transformed my life. And I'm still growing, and God's still showing me that there's more, just like Elijah or like John the Baptist, and he didn't recognize the full calling that was on his life. I don't think any of us have ever obtained everything. We're still growing, but man, it's a process. And you've made a commitment, and God will hold you to that. He'll keep that which you commit.
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0: Shalom, and welcome to the Voice of One Witness radio broadcast. I'm your hostess for today, Shelley Brim, and yes, you heard correctly, Shelley Brim. I'm fruit of the womb of Reverend Billy Brim, and I am just so blessed to be sharing with you a book that has absolutely been a great blessing in my life, and I trust it will be in yours too. And let's begin with our scriptural foundation scripture, and it's found in 2 Timothy chapter 2 and verse number 15, where it says, study. Remember, Paul is writing this letter by the Holy Ghost to Timothy, who is a pastor, who is in ministry, who's born again. And yet he says, Timothy, you study to show yourself approved unto God. You're going to make heaven, but there's something about studying that makes God smile. And today on the broadcast, we're going to be studying about what the Lord refers in his word as the nations. We're told that there are three groups of people in 1 Corinthians chapter 10, the Jews, the nations, and the church, and how to rightly divide the word of truth, study to show thyself approved unto God, a workman that needeth not to be ashamed, rightly dividing the word of truth. The Bible is the word of truth, and you can make the Bible say anything you want it to say. You can make it support any doctrine you want it to support by simply wrong division of the word of truth, the Bible. So to rightly divide, to keep our doctrine straight, we have to know the three groups of people. The Jews, God has a plan for them. The nations, God has a plan for them. And the church, you and I, who are born again, new creatures in Christ Jesus. We believe that God raised Jesus from the dead, and we've confessed Jesus Christ as Lord, and we've become into this third group of people, a brand new species, a new creature in Christ Jesus. And so as new creatures in Christ Jesus, we read a scripture in, and I especially like it in the Amplified, where it says in Acts 17, Paul is speaking at Mars Hill, and these are people who are not born again. And he says to them, as he observes their objects of worship, and he says, to God who produced and formed the world and all things in it. So United States of America, we're going to be studying about you. 100 scriptures that made this nation great. God formed you, being that he is the Lord of heaven and earth, and he does not dwell in man-made shrines. So if you have a little Buddha in your office, get rid of it. He doesn't dwell there. Neither is he served by human hands as though he lacked anything, for it is he himself who gives life and breath to all people. And he made from one blood all nations of men. As we study about this nation and 100 verses that made her great, it's good to keep in mind that no matter what nationality, according to the word of God, God of one blood made all men. Having definitely determined their allotted periods and the fixed boundaries of their habitation, their settlements, their lands, and abodes. So you and I, here we are, listening to this broadcast. Most of us live here in the bounds and the limitations, the boundaries of the United States of America. And we're put here because of God's plan. And it's good to know and to study the foundation of this nation and why she was formed and her purpose. May I read this to just whet our appetite before we get in today's lesson? I thought it was so beautifully put. The United States has been built on the Bible. I'll repeat that again. The United States has been built on the Bible since the pilgrims crossed the Atlantic. Throughout history, the scriptures have inspired us to comfort us in tests and trials, and the scriptures have been given as a template to care well for one another. You'll be encouraged to learn afresh through these broadcasts how the foundation of our country and of your life is grounded upon the solid rock of the Word of God. Today is entitled The Mayflower Compact. The Mayflower Compact, and the foundation scripture is Psalm 107, verse 30. And if you have a chance to turn there, you can. If you're listening in your car, please don't. But just a little humor here. But Psalm 107, here we go. I've got my desk here with my big Bible. And the scripture we're going to be looking at in particular is verse 30. Then are they glad because they be quiet. So he bringeth them into their desired haven. The Mayflower sailed from Plymouth Harbor on Wednesday, September 6, 1620. And the voyage to America felt like a nightmare. The ship was about the length of a tennis court. Can you imagine that? The Mayflower, the length of a tennis court. And it had not been designed for passengers. It was only designed for cargo. And as a result, all 102 passengers and the 25 or so crew members were crammed into tight places. The passengers spent most of their time in the darkness of the gun deck, which measured 25 feet by 15 feet at its broadest point and was barely over 5 feet high. The children could stand up, but everyone else was forced to crawl on hands and knees. The ship rolled, the ship pitched, and made slow progress. The voyage lasted 66 days. Seasickness was rampant and there was a little means of sanitation. Can you imagine? A large contingent of stowaway cockroaches and rats accompanied the pilgrims. And the heavy seas hit the walls of the Mayflower like sledgehammers, sending rivers of cold water into the hold, drenching the pilgrims and turning everything into a mess. The pilgrims, however, never lost sight of God. Midway through the voyage on September 22nd, they read the scripture for the day and felt it was placed in the Bible just for them. And it was Psalm 107, a glorious psalm of thanksgiving, which expresses the gratitude of various groups of people who experience God's watchful care over their lives. One portion of the psalm was spoken by those on dangerous voyages who rejoice because their God controls the elements and knows how to guide them to safe harbors and to their desired haven. Look at verse number 23 of Psalm 107. Notice these are the very words that maybe your forefathers who were on that voyage, God bless them. It happened to be the very psalm of the day, quoting from the word, "They that go down to sea in ships and do business in great waters." Boy, wasn't that doing business, the pilgrims on that Mayflower. "These see the works of the Lord and his wonders in the deep. For he commanded and raised the stormy wind, which lifted up the waves thereof. They mounted up to the haven. They go down again to the depths. Their soul is melted because of trouble." Can you imagine these Mayflower pilgrims? I mean, wow, what are the chances that this would be the very word portion of the Bible to be read that day? Moving on with verse 27 of Psalm 107. "They reel to and fro and stagger like a drunken man." Can you imagine them reading this and laughing? Like, this is us. We're in the Word. We see our picture. "They are at their wit's end." Sanitation department, where art thou? 66 people plus 25 crew members on a tennis court sized boat for 66 days. "We are at our wit's end." "Then they cried unto the Lord in their trouble." Hallelujah. "And he bringeth them out of their distresses. He maketh the storm a calm, so that the waves thereof are still. Then are they glad because they be quiet. So he bringeth them into their desired haven." Now remember what we read in Acts chapter 17, where it talks about this God who determined our borders. This same God is determining the borders of these pilgrims on the Mayflower. And they're going to their desired haven. "Oh, that men would praise the Lord for his goodness, for his wonderful works to the children of men. Let them exalt him also in the congregation of the people, and praise him in the assembly of the elders." So when the Mayflower finally sailed into its desired haven at Cape Cod, the pilgrims hammered out a formal and binding agreement which is known as the Mayflower Compact, and was signed aboard ship on November 11th, 1620. You talk about covenant. That's a covenant that's foundation to this nation even now. And this is what it said, "In the name of God, amen. We whose names are underwritten have undertaken for the glory of God and the advancement of the Christian faith and the honor of king and country a voyage to plant the first colony in the northern parts of Virginia, do by these present solemnly and mutually in the presence of God and of one another covenant," notice that word covenant, "and combine ourselves together into a civil body politic." Hallelujah. This is the foundation of our nation. This is the covenant that we can take before the Lord God Almighty in the name of Jesus and plead our case for this nation. In closing, Peter Marshall and David Manuel wrote in The Light and the Glory, "The Mayflower Compact will become the cornerstone of American representative government. Although the Pilgrims had no idea of the significance for America of what they had done, it marked the first time in history since the children of Israel in the Sinai wilderness, with the exception of John Calvin's Geneva, that free and equal men had voluntarily coveted together to create their own new civil government based on biblical principles." Shalom, shalom. Amen. 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

0: 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My name is Tom Arnold, and I have the privilege today of being your host for the next hour. And we have today a very special repeat guest, and his name is Dr. Everett Piper. 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
0: Well, Dr. Piper, your first roadshow, the first interview we had together, that was a great roadshow. It was a blessing. It's been re-aired. There's a lot of people that have enjoyed that roadshow. I've had positive comments on that. And I want to say today, I'm just as excited, if not more so excited, about this second roadshow.
1: Well, I'm glad you are. Well, let's hope that's the case after we're done. Time will tell, right?
0: Well, I'll tell you a little background on Dr. Piper. He's a columnist for the Washington Times. He's also a former university president, radio host, current radio host. He wrote a national bestseller called Not a Daycare, The Devastating Consequences of Abandoning Truth. And that book put him on the map in a way that I don't think Dr. Piper ever believed how far and wide his influence would be as a result of that book.
1: Well, it was a blessing. I think we talked about it before, so I don't want to belabor that too long on this particular episode of your show. But yeah, it was back in 2015 when I was still serving as president of Oklahoma Wesleyan University. I've since retired, served for almost 18 years there in that capacity. But in 2015, if people will remember, it was kind of the pinnacle of the Snowflake Rebellion, where the daily news was just filled with stories of students crying for safe spaces on their campuses, trigger warnings, microaggressions, safe spaces. Colleges were actually providing puppies. They were bringing in puppies for students to cuddle. During finals week, they could cuddle a puppy or pet a goat. They actually had a petting zoo at one of the universities in the Northeast where they brought in baby goats to make the students feel more comfortable in the anxieties of academic life and what was taking place in the world around them. The stories were on and on and on. Halloween costumes were being canceled. Faculty were getting fired because they said something that the students just didn't like. It made the student feel uncomfortable. It was during the first Trump administration, the campaign for Donald Trump, and when he prevailed in that election, students were literally crying and wailing, gnashing up teeth in the college green, college dorms, campuses, and whatnot. Well, in the middle of all that, I wrote an article which basically said, this is a university, it's not a daycare. If you expect us to coddle you rather than to confront you, if you expect us to make you comfortable rather than challenge you and encourage you to become more mature in your thinking, more mature as an intellectual being, then you're in the wrong place. Again, it's a university, it's not a daycare. Grow up. And that commentary caught fire. Several million people reviewed that opinion piece. That opinion piece led to several appearances on Fox and Friends and Glenn Beck and Dana Perino, and even Dave Rubin and Adam Carolla covered that story. You covered that story. So that's chapter one in my surprise of having my 5 minutes of fun and fame, if you will. And then my publisher asked me to write a book on that. That was titled Not a Daycare. You've referenced it. And then after Not a Daycare did well, the publisher wanted me to write another book. So the sequel to Not a Daycare is a book called Grow Up. Life isn't safe, but it's good. So that's a whirlwind tour of my time in the media, and I suppose why I'm talking to you and your audience today.
0: Yeah. So today, what we want to do is feature what Dr. Piper was just mentioning, this second book, Grow Up. And we're just going to talk about this book and talk about the life application of growing up, maturing, the word that I was introduced to a number of years ago, adulting. What does it mean whenever you transition from that adolescent phase to an adulthood stage of life? Now, Dr. Piper, I want to say a couple things right out of the gate here. I got two books on my desk right here, okay? One book is a book called Grow Up by Dr. Everett Piper, but I got another book that predated that book.
1: Let me guess what it was. It's the Bible.
0: The Bible. There you have it. And the theme of that book, time and time and time and time again, is one thing, grow up. Everything from Genesis, be fruitful and multiply, ever since the promise that God gave Joshua to go in and possess the land. The Lord gave promises time and time again. The prominent parable Jesus gave was a parable of the sower, and it was all about a seed growing. And then the letters that the Apostle Paul wrote about growing up spiritually. And then, of course, the last words of Peter, 2 Peter 3, is, but grow in the grace and the knowledge of our Lord Jesus Christ. So you're in good company if you write a book about grow up, because the whole Bible, the theme, is about the importance of maturity and how we need to grow in our spiritual life. So, Dr. Piper, grow up. It's a needed topic today. Would you agree?
1: Well, it is. And I want to make it clear, this is not a commentary on age. And I still feel a little self-conscious about it in terms of this book that was the sequel to Not a Daycare. Some take it as an attack on millennials, Gen Z, and youth. And that it's grandpa wagging his finger in the face of all those youngsters out there telling him to get off his front lawn. I don't want a hint of that misconception to play out in terms of why this book was written. Because adulthood really doesn't have anything to do with age. It has to do with character. And we become mature as the result of iron sharpening iron, as the result of diversity, as the result of being tested by fire. That's a biblical concept, obviously. It's the adversity in life, the challenges of life. It's the no pain, no gain axiom that your coach probably told you when you were a young man in junior high school or collegiate sports. So this idea of maturity, of growing up, when Paul challenges the first century church to grow up, he's not talking just to teenagers. He's talking to everybody. When God challenges us through Scripture to mature in our walk with Christ, it's not a commentary on the adolescents or on the teenagers or the young people of the time. It's a challenge to everyone. So let's just set the stage for the rest of what we're talking about today, that if you are in the younger category and you're listening to this right now, it's not two old guys commiserating, telling you to get off our lawn. This is a challenge that the Apostle Paul gives the church. This is a challenge that God gave to Israel repeatedly. This is a challenge to recognize that if your father loves you, he will discipline you. God loves us, therefore he disciplines us. If there is no discipline, then it would be an indication of a lack of love. And we are told over and over and over again in Scripture. In the Proverbs, we're told that iron sharpens iron, let one man sharpen another. And even in the New Testament, again, we're told that adversity brings maturity and that it's the challenges of life that actually build our character and cause us to become more confident and more capable in our walk with God and our ability to be a good example, to be good testimonies to the people around us. So again, that's a long way around the barn for me to say, don't fixate on age, people. This isn't about age. This is not about how old you are. This is about what kind of character you have.
0: Well, Dr. Piper, one of the statements that you made in this book that I thought was really great was just the simple statement of this. If you want to become an adult, be willing to listen to an adult. And it's the Proverbs 13:20 that you had mentioned, you know, if you're going to be wise, walk with the wise, and how that the people you associate with can sharpen you or they can dull you, depending on the influences. And so on today's roadshow, we're with Dr. Everett Piper, and we're just talking today about the importance of all of us being sharpened, growing, maturing, developing. You know, it's like one fellow said, he died at age 40 and they buried him at 85. You know, meaning he just never grew. What you learn past age 50 is really so important. What you learn past age 60 or 70, even just have to be a lifelong student, always grow, always develop, always mature. And in this book that Dr. Piper has written, he talks about the importance of growth. And I'm just going to say this. We all have blind spots. In other words, everybody on this planet has something in common, and that is we have blind spots. We think maybe we're further down the road than we are, or we think maybe that we're developed in some areas. And then you read a book, whether it's the Bible, number one, or whether this book by Dr. Piper, and you just get to thinking, you know what? These are good areas for us to circle on and to dwell on. So one of the things Dr. Piper emphasizes when he talks about maturity, growth, progress in our lives, adulthood stage, one of the things he talks about is this: your ability to accept responsibility, and how that's one of the things that confronts anyone, independent of their age. One measurement of maturity is, how responsible will this individual be? Dr. Piper, let's just take about a minute or so, talk about that, then we're going to take a break, and on the other side of the break, we'll develop that topic, okay? Maturity, responsibility.
1: I think one of the hallmarks of our age is that we don't want, rather, again, regardless of how old you are, we shirk responsibility. We want comfort more than we want liberty. The subtitle to Grow Up is Life Isn't Safe, But It's Good. And that's playing off of a quote from C.S. Lewis, actually in the children's series, The Chronicles of Narnia, where the great lion Aslan, the Jesus character, Jesus figure, the Christ figure of that particular series of C.S. Lewis's, Aslan says that life isn't safe, but it's good. Actually, it's Mr. and Mrs. Beaver in The Lion, the Witch, and the Wardrobe that say to the children, when they're confused over who Aslan is, they're fearful of him because they hear that a lion is on the loose. And they wonder, is this lion safe? And they ask the talking animals, Mr. and Mrs. Beaver, is Aslan safe? Is the lion safe? And Mr. Beaver kind of guffaws, and he says, well, of course he's not safe, but he's good. If we set any pretext for everything else we're going to talk about today, it's that truth. The church isn't supposed to be safe. It's supposed to be good. The ivory tower isn't supposed to be safe. It's supposed to be good. There's a great difference between goodness and safety. And we should prefer the goodness over and above the safety, because we can be safe and be coddled and comfortable. We can be taken care of by our parents or by the government, but that safety will not engender maturity. It will not engender liberty and freedom, because you can live in your mom and dad's basement until you're 85. That safety is going to make you comfortable, but that is not the good life. And I think we could all agree on that if you stop and think about some of those extreme examples or anecdotes that I would use to try to explain what C.S. Lewis was telling us. So again, everybody should recognize that when the Bible or anybody else calls upon us to grow up and move beyond whatever stage in life we're now in and become better than we now are through that maturation process, that one of the principles of that growth is it's not safe to stay where you are. Well, it may be safe to stay where you are, but it isn't good. It isn't good. An athlete should understand that. Okay, you can be safe in your current abilities, but that's not good because you probably won't get on the court very much. A musician should understand that. You can be safe in your current ability to play the piano or the guitar, but if you're not practicing, if you're not experiencing pain, if you're not maturing in those abilities and that discipline that comes with it, then you're never going to play a concerto. You're always going to be closer to chaos. So that's the principle of grow up.
0: So that is the voice of Dr. Everett Piper. He is our guest for this hour. My name is Tom Arnold. You're listening to the Oasis Radio Network. We're going to take a break at this point. We're going to come back on the other side of the break, and we're going to dive into one of the foundations of maturity. How do we measure maturity in our life? It's the ability to accept responsibility. We'll be right back right after this.
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0: Welcome back to this second segment of today's Roadshow. My name is Tom Arnold. We have today our special guest, Dr. Everett Piper. Dr. Piper is a repeat guest on the Roadshow, and we're talking about an important topic, and we're talking about growing up spiritually, growing up in the spiritual realm, in the natural realm, really in all aspects of our life. Dr. Piper has given his life to working with university life, working with students, helping people to grow. And there was a pivot a few years ago to where the Lord gave him a national platform to where he really is a voice to the nation. I compare him to John the Baptist, that just like John the Baptist was a singular voice crying in the wilderness, in some level, Dr. Piper at times may seem like he is a singular voice in a wilderness of higher ed, trying to help people to see the truths of God's word. Dr. Piper, we're excited about today's Roadshow.
1: Well, again, thanks for having me on. This is always fun.
0: Well, Dr. Piper, we're talking about growing up, and we're really saying if you had to put a theme on the Bible, the theme of the Bible would be grow up. I mean, think about statements like Jesus making the statement, you know, I got a lot of things to say to you, but I really can't give it to you right now because you're not able to receive it. And then we think about in Hebrews, whenever the Apostle Paul, I believe, wrote the book of Hebrews, and how he makes the statement, though, by this time you ought to be teachers, you have needs that someone teach you again, the basic principles of the oracles of God. So, you know, throughout the scripture, Old Testament, New Testament, you see this parallel, and that is there's this push to grow. And one of the things that Dr. Piper just mentioned, that we kind of like to get comfortable. Mm-hmm. I mean, we don't want to get pushed out of the nest.
1: Yeah.
0: I remember one time, Dr. Piper, the Lord just put that illustration in my heart. And that is, Tom, you're going to have to get out of the nest here. You're kind of comfortable at this season of your life. And the Lord made it very clear to me, kind of like that little eagle is so comfortable in that nest, and I really don't want to get out of this nest. But the eagle's not going to learn to fly unless you get out of the nest. Your thoughts?
1: It's a perfect analogy, and that's why it has endured the test of time. I mean, how many times have we heard you need to kick them out of the nest? Because until you kick the hatchling out of the nest, it's never going to learn to fly. So there comes a time when that little bird has to take that first leap, if you will. And sometimes it's a leap that results in a great tumble, because that maturing process is just necessary. That pain of jumping over the edge is necessary, or else that bird is going to stagnate and probably die an early death because it never became what it was supposed to be. I learned this long ago. I think it was Jerry Bridges, who's dead now, but a great author, a Christian writer. I think he wrote a book. I can't remember the name of the book. I'll probably recall it while I'm sharing this analogy. But I remember he drew the parallel between a butterfly and maturity. And I didn't know this, but I think it's scientifically true that if you try to release the butterfly from the cocoon prematurely, if you see it struggling to fight its way out of the cocoon, what will happen is you'll release it out of sympathy. You think you're helping it. You think you're accelerating its process of becoming a free thing that will be beautiful and able to fly like butterflies do. But what you really do is you stagnate its growth, because it's the pushing, it's the fight, it's the wrestle of working its way out of the cocoon that causes the blood to pump through the veins of the wings and helps it to develop. And if it doesn't go through that process, that butterfly will never fly because its wings were never mature enough to carry it. Jerry Bridges uses that as an example of the Christian life, that God allows us to fight through adversity. And if we don't do that, if we don't take that responsibility, to go back to the theme that you want to talk about right now, if God doesn't put the responsibility on us, if he carries it all himself, if he doesn't allow us to become part of the process by engaging in the wrestling match, engaging in the push and pull of life, the adversity of life, the pain of life, the challenges of life, then the blood never courses through our soul, through our wings, and we're never able to become the thing that God wants us to be. So this process of taking responsibility for the life around us and not living in the basement metaphorically, or expecting handouts from everybody else, or even blaming the world around us for all of our adversity and all of our difficulties, all of these are symptoms of the same thing. And that's a culture that we've created, not only on our college campuses, but I would argue in the judicial courts and in the halls of Congress and across our entire culture. It's kind of this perpetual adolescence, if you will, constant ongoing immaturity of expecting all of the pain, all of the adversity of life to be taken care of by somebody else so that we can feel safe and comfortable. And that's not the good life. It's not a life of maturity. It's a life of ongoing childishness, if you will.
0: I think of the words of the Apostle Paul when he just told Timothy, you need to endure hardness as a good soldier of Jesus Christ. In other words, he didn't say you need to escape hardness, you need to avoid hardness, but it's the tough times that build character in our life. And it's sticking with the job you really wanted to quit, and it's staying in that class that you wanted to withdraw from. And it's those times whenever you just have to dig deep, because I promise, you know, all of our listeners, at some point, the toughness of life will serve you. It'll be to your advantage. You know, Dr. Piper, when we think about responsibility, personal responsibility, it's squarely founded in the Bible. You know, the, in other words, the Bible emphasizes the importance of being responsible. Deuteronomy talks about the father shall not be put to death because of the children, and the children are not going to be put to death because of the sins of the father, but each will be put to death for their own sin. Now, I know that's a heavy scripture there, but the idea being is at some point, I can't pin it on my dad. I can't pin it on my basketball coach that cut me in seventh grade. Or, you know, I have to say, look, this is what I have to work with. How can I take my life and present it to God and ask him to make a beautiful mosaic out of the damaged circumstances of life?
1: I appreciate the fact that you've emphasized that particular principle, because I do think it's a challenge for everybody. It's a challenge for you. It's a challenge for me. It's a challenge for everybody in our current culture, because our culture is one of comfort. To revisit a theme that I'm probably going to repeat multiple times as we talk today, our culture is a culture of comfort and safety. How did we react to the COVID crisis as a people? How did we react to it? We worshiped at the altar of safety and comfort during the COVID crisis. We recoiled to the potential that life could be difficult, and we wanted it to all be controlled by somebody. The experts needed to rush in and control this crisis, and we were willing as a people, not just in America, but around the world, we were willing to sacrifice some very important things for the sake of that safety and that comfort. And one of the things that we obviously sacrificed was our liberty and our freedom. So again, I think the principle, the biblical principle of God repeatedly, the whole story of Israel is one of, okay, I've made a promise. God makes a promise to Abraham, Isaac, and Jacob. He calls upon the Israelites to fulfill their half of the covenant, their portion of the covenant. They fail through their sin. They're punished for that sin. God doesn't break his word. He holds out an invitation to return, to repent, to confess, and to come back home, take responsibility for their mistakes, their sins, and accept the growth process that has taken place as the result of this, and come back to him as more mature people. Isn't that a fair way to summarize almost all of the Old Testament? Again, and it repeats itself in the New Testament, especially with Paul's teaching, where he calls upon the church to stop. Stop the sin, stop the selfishness, stop the adolescence, stop it. Grow up and become obedient followers of Christ, recognizing that it's the adversity of life, that it is by fire you've been tested, and the metal is stronger as the result of that. Yeah. You brought it upon yourself, but God can always redeem these evil things that you've brought upon yourselves. He can redeem them for good if you accept the responsibility to humble yourself before him in repentance and confession. If that doesn't summarize the Old Testament and the New Testament, I don't know what does. So this is one of the key lessons that, again, every parent understands it. You understand that your children are never going to grow if they're always, always experiencing comfort. They're never challenged. It's one of the things that really bothers me about the helicopter parent movement is parents are swooping in at every minute to rescue their kids from a loss basketball game or soccer game or the fact that they didn't start. Or I can't tell you the number of times, Tom, while I was a university president, where the parents would come in and blame the university for the problem rather than pushing their kid to accept the problem. Bad grades, or perhaps they broke the code of conduct and they had to suffer some discipline as the result of that, being put on probation or suspension. I'll say this and I'll take a breath. I would turn to my student development staff when I was a dean of students. If we had a kid that broke the rules, he was out drinking or partying or whatever he had done, he broke the rules of this Christian college. It was our responsibility to hold him accountable for breaking those rules. And often that would result in probation or suspension from school, okay? I knew if this was going to work out well for the kid or if it was going to work out poorly based on one phone call. And that was my phone call to mom and dad.
0: Wow.
1: If we called mom and dad and said, hey, Joe was partying this weekend and we're going to have to send him home for 3 days because our handbook calls for a 3-day suspension for breaking the rule on alcohol or whatnot. If the mother or father started lashing out and saying, well, what'd you do to the rest of the kids? Or, I can't believe you guys are this strict on those things. I mean, let these kids, boys will be boys. If that was the response from mom and dad, I knew the kid wouldn't grow. There would be no maturation process through this discipline. But if mom responded and said, thanks for calling us, we've raised him better than this, he knows better, send him home. And we're going to work with you to make sure this ends well. If it was something like that, I would turn to my staff and I would say, this is going to be a good thing.

0: future of your country. That is a quotation that Dr. Piper came across while he was putting together this book. And so when you see young people almost idolizing or looking up to, quite frankly, people that aren't assuming responsibility. You know, I can remember growing up where you would look at these World War II veterans and you would look at these men. And I mean, you just think, wow, look at them. You know, they were rugged. They were tough. They had gone through stuff. And for the most part, they weren't real mouthy about those experiences. They weren't saying much about them. They kind of suffered in silence. I'm seeing a bit of a surge of that in our generation, to where there's this movement among young men to say, hey, you know, marry somebody you love, raise a family, get a job, you know, these, what in your book, you mentioned certain milestones. You know, I can remember turning 18, Dr. Piper and I enlisted in the Selective Service. I mean, you know, from this day on, they have my name and contact information. If I need to be drafted, if they need me, I'm there. I can remember registering to vote. I can remember voting for my first time. That was a rite of passage. That was a big deal. And getting married and these milestones. And I think one of the concerns that Dr. Piper, he feels like when the government creates such a dependency, not only you dependent on us to take care of you, then all of a sudden you're inferior in your own ability to mature and to assume responsibility. Your thoughts, Dr. Piper?
1: It is true. Again, a lot of these principles are so simple. My dad did not have a high school degree, let alone a college degree, but my dad was wise. He wasn't stupid. He just chose to go to work at a young age and take care of his family. He was a truck driver. He had a small private business at one time. My dad was a good man. He was a simple man. And a lot of the lessons he taught me, I'll never forget. The first time I got bucked off a horse, get back on. Simple. I mean, he didn't come running over and coddle me and, oh my goodness, don't ever get on a horse again. No, he says, get back on. Like, that's it. There's a lot of wisdom in that. Get back on. I remember the first job I ever had, real job. I was just graduated from high school. And because I was a blue-collar kid from a blue-collar family, my ambition was to get a job at the best factory in town, the one that paid the best money. And this was in Hillsdale, Michigan. And my job was to be a janitor at Hillsdale Tool and Manufacturing. They paid good money. Everybody who was a factory rat of sorts, blue-collar, other side of the tracks type person in that area of the county, had an ambition, would love to get a job with Hillsdale Tool and Manufacturing. Well, as a janitor, my job wasn't to clean the toilets. It was to clean out the oil baths of these, what were called chuckers and screw machines, these machines that turned metal, turned steel to make automobile parts. So I was saturated with grease and whatnot every night. I remember before I went to work the first night on that job, my dad pulled me aside. And he had this simple advice for me. He said, Everett, if you've done everything they tell you to do, go pick up a broom and start sweeping. Now stop and think about that. He was basically saying, don't stand around waiting to be told what to do. If you've done your job and you don't know what they want you to do next, don't just stand around. Find a broom and push it. Sweep it. Clean something. Do something. Take responsibility for your own success and for your own reputation. Because if you're the only guy in the shop that bothered to go over and grab a broom, you're probably going to earn the favor of your boss. Now, he didn't say all of that, but that's what he meant. Everett, if you've done everything they told you to do, pick up a broom and start sweeping. That's great advice. That's sagely wisdom. That's a father telling his son, don't whine about it. Don't complain about it. Don't expect everybody else to take responsibility for your own success. You're responsible for the way your life is going to play out. So find a broom and start sweeping.
0: That's a great place to take a break right there. We're going to take a break right here. That is the voice of Dr. Everett Piper. Dr. Piper has written several books, one of which is the book we're featuring today, Grow Up. My name is Tom Arnold. This is the Oasis Radio Network. We're going to take a break. We're going to come back on the other side of the break and continue our discussion with Dr. Everett Piper.
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2: 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In Mark 16, verse 15, Jesus says, "Go into all the world and preach the gospel to every creature." 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
3: In case you're just joining us for today's Roadshow, my name is Tom Arnold. I have a very special guest today, a repeat guest. His name is Dr. Everett Piper. Dr. Piper had joined us previously when he featured his book, Not a Daycare. And today we're talking about growing up. And we're talking about, in this segment, one of the key components to growing up is whenever we assume responsibility. Dr. Piper, you mean I'm responsible for my life? I don't know that I like that, Dr. Piper. I want you to take responsibility for my life.
4: You know, one of the stories in the news recently that I think drives home this point and why it's important for us to continue to talk about this is the election of Zoran Mondani in New York. His acceptance speech after his victory was very telling. Now, I'm paraphrasing here, but I'm pretty close to what he said. He emphasized the fact that government could solve the problems of New York City and that government was responsible and not the individual. Wow. That was the basic message of his acceptance speech. It wasn't that we all need to come together and do our share. It wasn't, ask not what your government can do for you, ask what you can do for your government. It wasn't that. It was that he reversed the equation and said that government could solve these problems by giving more stuff. I would argue making people more dependent rather than independent in the way they live their daily lives. Give up your freedom. Give up all of these things that you want to do in your daily life to the government, and the government will take care of you. And that isn't just a story in New York City right now. To some degree, it's a story across our entire nation, across our entire culture. Why do you have so many people in millennial age or younger that are sympathetic to socialism right now? It's because they want someone else to take care of the adversity of life. And as the result of doing that, they live in ongoing dependency on that something else or someone else that they've given over their lives to. And that dependency, I would argue, is synonymous with what I referred to earlier as ongoing adolescence, perpetual adolescence, where you're not taking charge of yourself by finding the broom and sweeping for yourself. You're always looking to someone else to do it for you. And if life gets ugly, if you suffer some setbacks, then it's not your fault. It's not your responsibility. Somebody else caused that. The intersectionality of life, if you will. This is the argument of critical theory, that it's some other entity's fault that you're suffering the difficulty of life that's just innate with the human being, and that you have to give up your freedom and be dependent on somebody with more authority, more power, more knowledge, more expertise than you. And if you give your life over to them, then all will be well. All will be well. Folks, that's just a lie. That's not the way life works. And the time-tested truths, one of the things I say over and over again, I'm a conservative. Big surprise listening to me for the last half hour or so. I'm a conservative. But what is a conservative? A conservative is essentially a conservationist. Same root word. Conservationist is a conservative. A conservative is a conservationist. I believe in conserving things because I'm a conservative. I believe in conserving clean water and clean air. I believe in that. That's a good thing to do. But I also believe as a conservative that there are some other things that are equal, if not more important to conserve, and those would be the time-tested truths, those ideas that have endured over the centuries and over the millennia. And one of those ideas is the ideas of independence, the idea of freedom, the idea of liberty. Jesus tells us that the truth will set us free. Why did he emphasize the importance of freedom? He didn't say the truth will make you more dependent. He didn't say the truth will make you safe. He didn't say the truth will make you comfortable. He said the truth shall set you free. I think, again, what do we value as a people? What do we value as individuals? Do we value our independence, or do we want to be dependent on someone or something else? The despots understand this. But Mao and Pol Pot and Robespierre and Chavez and Mussolini and Hitler all understood this principle that if people feel dependent upon you, your expertise, your authority, your power, your government, whatever that is, if they feel dependent upon you, if they're going to look to you to be the solution to everything, then you can control them.
3: Right.
4: Now you have control. In fact, if you want to go back to the first century, the Roman Empire understood this in bread and circuses. All you have to do is make people feel dependent upon you for the recreation in the Colosseum and the bread in the circuses that you will give them. If they feel that that's where they need to go to be fulfilled in life, whether it be to have a full belly or rather to feel fulfilled in their leisure time, then you can control them. You'll still have problems, but blame the Christians. Burn the Christians. Put them to death because they're at fault for anything that's wrong with culture. And now we see it today in the rising anti-Semitism in our culture, even from the right. We're going to blame the Jews. It's their fault, okay? It's not our fault. It's the Jews' fault. That's one of the most disturbing things of our culture right now, especially on the right. If I feel like I'm living in 1939 again with some of the anti-Semitic remarks that are being made, not just on the left, but on the right. Blame other people. Blame other people. Don't take responsibility for yourself.
3: This is such a powerful statement. I mean, when I think of our Oasis family, I know kind of the nature and the core beliefs of so many of the listeners on the Oasis. And, you know, we are thankful that we are we the people, and that we know that we the people, the constitutional preamble, what that looked like back in the day was a very conservative group of people that certainly believed in responsibility, personal responsibility, honoring God, living a life for the glorification of God. Now, I'm going to tell you one of the scriptures that doesn't get a lot of airtime. It's not like a refrigerator verse. It may not even made it to that little, you know, that bread of life that you put on the kitchen table. It may not have made the cut, but nonetheless, it is the words of the Apostle Paul. And it's found here in Galatians chapter 6. Most of us are familiar with this passage. Paul said, "Bear one another's burdens and so fulfill the law of Christ." But that's not all he said. He also went on to say this, "For each one will bear his own load." So in the short run, we're there to help people that have fallen, people that have slipped into sin. We're there to restore them. But in the long run, that person is to resume their life and to bear their own load and to walk out their own faith. Now, we're there for one another. Certainly, the Gospels has a lot to say about the one another's of the New Testament that's repeated time and time again. But we're just trying to emphasize to the Oasis family here that there's a danger whenever people just will not accept responsibility. It was always somebody else's fault, or this happened, instead of going, you know what, it was me, I was wrong. There's a proverb that talks about whoever covers their sin is not going to prosper, but whoever will confess it and forsake it, they're going to find mercy in life. And so what we're emphasizing today is, somebody said you need to grow up, show up, and step it up.
4: Mm-hmm.
3: And that's what we're here to do today, is to grow up and to just realize, Lord, help me to take responsibility. One of the comments that you made, or one of the statements that you made, is there is no growth without growing in responsibility. So if some young person or whatever, independent of their age, is wanting to mature, they're really not going to grow up unless they're willing to grow up in responsibility. You can't skip over this.
4: You know, I think there's a lesson there with regard to ownership. When we talk about ownership, you can talk about it in the context of owning something that's material, a house, a car, you know, owning your property. There's value in that, and I'm going to explain why. But ownership isn't just the material. Ownership is owning your own life. Take responsibility. Own your own decisions. Own your own integrity. Own yourself. So there's ownership of integrity, ownership of who you are. Take responsibility for yourself. Own it. People say, hey, you made the decision. Own it. I agree with that. So it's this concept of ownership. I read that one of George Washington's favorite Bible verses, it's a very obscure verse. It's not one you would put on your refrigerator to go down the same path that you were on there. It's Micah 4:4. And that verse that he reportedly cited over 50 times to his fellow founding fathers through correspondence, letters, and whatnot. George Washington was repeatedly and constantly referring to Micah 4:4. Now, what does Micah 4:4 say? Every man shall live under his own vine and his own fig tree and shall not be afraid. Now, why? Well, when I first read that, that's a weird verse. Why would you put that on your refrigerator door? Every man shall live under his own vine and his own fig tree and shall not be afraid. But if you read further about what George Washington was saying and why he was saying it within the context of the development of this young nation, the United States of America, and the freedom and the liberty that they were pursuing, the individual responsibility. He was saying that if it's your vine, your fig tree, your ranch, your home, your farm, your house, your car, if they're your kids, if this is your family, if you take ownership for your life, you shall not be afraid of anyone else. The despot can't control you. Yes, you'll have challenges, economic challenges. How are you going to pay for it all? You'll have challenges. You're going to have to grow your own food. You're going to have to farm your own land. You're going to have to raise your own children. And in that day and age, you're going to have to educate your own kids. This is your responsibility. It's your problem, but it's yours. It's your vine. It's your fig tree. It's your life. You shall not be afraid. There's a lot of value in that biblical admonition that at first blush, when we read it, at least when I read it, I thought, well, that's just a weird verse of the Old Testament. I don't know for sure how I would apply that to my life, but there's a lot of application there when you understand why George Washington considered it perhaps one of his favorite verses.
3: That's excellent. I love that. I've never heard that portion of, you know, about his life. That's very, very interesting. You know, Dr. Piper, a number of years ago, we went on a vacation down to Houston, Texas. And it's just like one of those random side adventures. We ended up going to what was labeled in Houston as the Apollo Mission Control Center. In other words, they literally brought you in a room. You're able to actually see what that Houston, we have a problem. What did that look like? That whole Apollo 13, 1970 mission that, you know, they call it the successful failure. You know, it didn't go as planned. Now, there were a lot of things they covered, but Dr. Piper, the one comment they made that has stuck with me, and I cross-referenced it, they brought out that the average age of the controllers, the people that were responsible during that national crisis, the average age was 26 years of age. That was the average age. And so what we're talking about here is not like some concept that's totally foreign to our nation, but the fact of the matter is, whether it's our founding fathers, whether it is the people that helped avoid tragedy with the Apollo 13, it was people that are young people that assume responsibility, that are the Shadrach, Meshach, Abednegoes, and Daniels of their generation that are quick, bright, sharp, smart, that are applied. So what are your thoughts on that, Dr. Piper?
4: Well, again, what I hear you saying, correct me if I'm wrong, is that in previous generations, people took responsibility at a younger age, and they were accomplishing great things at a younger age than what we see today. The greatest generation. They went off to war when they were 17 and 18, and they saved America, probably saved Western civilization from the Nazi regime. We might all be speaking German today if it hadn't have been for those 17 and 18-year-old men that actually sacrificed, in many cases, their all for the sake of liberty, for the sake of freedom, for the sake of being independent rather than dependent on something like the government. Again, I'm sorry to keep going back to my truck driver dad, but I don't remember ever being told this, but I knew it was an expectation that once I graduated from high school that I was expected to start acting and living like a man. And part of that was start earning your own keep. I don't ever remember anybody saying, hey, it's time for you to move out of the house. But I knew that I wasn't supposed to just be hanging around doing nothing any longer, that my obligation was to earn enough money to buy my own car, my own clothes, and ultimately to figure out where I was going to live, get my own apartment, my own house, or figure out how to pay for college. I mean, those were things that I just assumed I was obligated to do as a 17, 18-year-old graduate from high school. I've told this story to my college kids. I used to have a practice of kind of sharing my testimony with our college students at Oklahoma Wesleyan because I wanted them to understand. I mean, this wasn't all just given to me. I didn't have... My PhD wasn't mailed to me as a Christmas gift, and my college education I had to earn. And no, I wasn't privileged. Just because of the color of my skin, I wasn't privileged. In fact, in many ways, I had a lot fewer privileges than almost every one of you sitting in this classroom because I was from the other side of the tracks. Like I said earlier, my mom and dad didn't even have high school degrees, let alone college degrees. So don't talk to me about privilege, whether it be white privilege or anything else. I've had to fight my way through. Even to earn my spot on the basketball team, I remember when I was a freshman in high school that the starting squad on the basketball team was all white-collar kids. They came from the small business class of Hillsdale, Michigan. And I had a coach that had an interesting philosophy. He told everybody, if you think you deserve a starting position, then I will let you challenge somebody on the starting squad during practice. You play one-on-one. You pick the kid that you want to go one-on-one against. And if you beat him, that doesn't guarantee you his starting spot, but I'll definitely consider it as a major variable. So I wasn't stupid. I picked the weakest kid out of the five, and I said, I'm going to play him. So I picked him. I beat him. I all of a sudden am on the starting squad. This blue-collar kid from the other side of the tracks is now in there with all the white-collar kids. So what's the moral of that story? I'm not going to accept your judgment against me. I'm not going to accept your white-collar bigotry. I'm not going to let you look down your nose at me. I'm going to prove you're wrong, and I'm going to work my way out of this. I used to tell my students this all the time. I told them that my dad and mom expected me to earn my own keep when I was 17, 18 years old. So I went to work in the factory. I worked a second job picking apples with migrant workers in an apple orchard during the day, and I worked third shift at night. You know, it sounds like, well, I went to school uphill both ways in barefoot in the snow. I mean, it sounds like one of those stories, and I would laugh and joke about it. But the bottom line, what's the moral here? The moral of the story is sometimes the people that are younger than me will say, okay, boomer, we hear your stories. I hate that. I hate the chronological snobbery of assuming that anybody that's a little older than you doesn't know as much as you. That's stupid. That's ridiculous. The chronological snobbery of our age is ridiculous, and we need to challenge it. And that's part of what I think your comment leads to.
5: Well, Dr. Piper, I think for me, when I hear you tell those stories, thank God for your dad. I bless his memory. I think of my dad's advice for me. You know how you tell your story and I find myself thinking back. I can remember my dad telling me, Tom, guess what? You'll never be unemployed. And I'm like, well, I won't. No, you'll never, because you'll have a job. It's finding a job.
4: Yeah.
5: And now, look, I'm very sensitive. I realize there are many good-hearted listeners listening to us, and they are in a tight spot, and they truly are giving it their all. I'm not trying to make one size fit all. But my dad, some way or another, made it clear to me that, Tom, you'll never be without a job, because your job will be to find a job. And so that kind of stuck with me. And, you know, my father was the same way. He was old school. He grew up. You know, one time, I'll tell you this funny story, Dr. Piper, and we're going to wrap up on this. My dad one time told me this. I go, Dad, you're just a genius. I mean, you can fix cars. You can repair washing machines. You can do anything. You're just a genius, you know. And he goes, Tom, I'm really not a genius. He goes, if your car's broke down and you got to go to work tomorrow and the kids have got to be in school, you'll figure out how to fix that car. And so that always stuck with me. Okay, so this is today's roadshow. We have been visiting with a gentleman by the name of Dr. Everett Piper. We've been featuring his book in his book, Grow Up. And we're just talking about one of the key components to growing up is you got to take responsibility. That is the history of our nation, that whether you quote George Washington, whether you look at the men that rescued Apollo 13, or whether you look at, you know, historically the people that have had a profound impact in our nation, look at the age of the disciples. I mean, where do you just stop with this? You just go one after another. They were young men that God raised up, and women that God raised up to serve for such a time as this. Dr. Piper, thank you for being a part of today's roadshow. We're going to sign off at this time, but I want to say thank you, Dr. Everett Piper. Dr. Piper, your web address is?
4: 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That's my website. You can follow me on Twitter. It's just Dr. Everett Piper. And I've got two Facebook pages. One's under Everett Piper. That's my personal page. And then I have a professional page that's under Dr. Everett Piper.
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2: 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We believe this will be an important time in your life. 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Jeannie and John care about the challenges you're facing and the dreams and goals you have. 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
3: Hello, this is Jeannie Alcott. We're going to find out what you can do when you can't see, what is going on. You know, we are in such a visual culture. We can see just about anything we desire. You can go to the internet and view destinations on this earth that you may never visit in person. It really becomes amazing when you see what drones allow us to see. And on the news, you can see everything going on. If you can't make a trip to see a friend or a loved one, you can see them via media. So it isn't a wonder that we start expecting that same thing in our spiritual life. We want to see what God is doing after we pray. But have you noticed that you are not always shown what's going on behind the scenes? God is moving and orchestrating events and conditions where you can't see. It can cause you to come to the place where you want to make something happen so you can see. You want to know the results now. Yet what does the Word of God say to us that we must do in those times? We've all heard them. The words, be still. Sometimes that can be the hardest thing to hear and to fulfill. Be still? But things are happening. Events are coming. Conditions are rising. How can I be still? Somebody needs to make something happen. All those thoughts and emotions are churning inside us. But here's the key. If we will be still, we can see victory. Why is that? Because when you're still, you're trusting and hearing God. You may not be able to see, but you can know that God is working. So trust while waiting. There was a father who was really having a difficult time doing this, and it's understandable when you hear what was happening. He was a minister who was away from home giving a revival, but he received news that caused him to get on a plane to rush home. His daughter had been rushed to the emergency room. They didn't know if it was an acute appendicitis or what. So at 2:30 in the morning, he boarded the plane to head back to his home in Detroit. As he sat on the plane, he felt so overwhelmed with fear and wondering what was happening and how it would end, what the results would be. He needed to find a place he could rest. On the plane, they had a first-class section, and he was in the coach section right behind it. The curtain was open a bit between the two sections, so he could see no one was in that front area. He was so disturbed that he asked one of the crew members if he could just go up there to be alone and rest. But she said no, it was against the rules, and they didn't have anyone in that area that could attend him and be responsible for the area. All the crew was working in the coach area. Well, he understood, but he was still upset inside. He was in that time when it's difficult to trust while you're waiting. You want to see some results now. That would give you peace. But the rest has to come before you know the results. That's how we trust God in a true way and believe that He is working. And that's how we see victory. But all those times are so tough. But let me show you the grace that God has on us in times when it's so difficult. He isn't standing in heaven upset with us because we're having problems trusting while we're waiting. Instead, He's going to help us trust. He's always for us, helping us to grow in our faith and believe in Him. He isn't waiting around to punish us because we don't measure up in our faith. On the contrary, in a continual way, he is trying to grow us and help us and comfort us. So hear what happened while the man was sitting there. Right after that crew member left, another one came past the curtains, and she invited him to come up front and sit there, the opposite of what the other one had said. So he did. Then she brought him a sandwich and chips and something to drink. As he ate, she began talking. It was all about God and the Word and His grace. Isn't that amazing? She described a love and care and protection that God gives us. So his soul was just drinking it in. He needed it. It was causing his spirit to become still. And when you're still, you can see victory. You see it first in your spirit. But if you're not still, then you can't see the victory in your spirit. That is a critical principle of how God works. Be still and see victory inside you first, and then you can see the victory manifest. So as the crew member continued talking with him, as they passed over the big city, she stood up, put her hand on his shoulder. Now you need to know, he had not mentioned anything about his daughter or why he was rushing home. The woman knew nothing, but she spoke to him and said, "Man of God, your daughter will be all right." Then she turned around and went through the curtains and into the coat section. He never saw her again. Later, when he told the first crew member about it, she thought he was crazy. There wasn't any crew member that she knew of, and to her it couldn't have happened. But it didn't matter. He was now trusting while he was waiting. God had assured his heart that he was working. God does that for us. If we will be still long enough before him to minister to us, somehow he'll get a message that he is in fact working. He's moving and orchestrating. So trust while you wait for the results. When that man got off the plane, his wife was there. She was grinning from ear to ear. They had just received a phone call that the girl's fever had broken and she was well. Now, was that crew member an angel? We know that God at times sends them to minister to us. Somehow he will get the word to us that we can be still and trust him until we see the victory. God was trying to accomplish that for the man Zechariah in the Bible, Luke chapter 1. But he was having difficulty in trusting. You see, Zechariah and Elizabeth were quite old and had not been able to have a child. He was a minister, and one day he was going about doing his duties working on the shift that was assigned to him. When he went into the sanctuary, an angel of God appeared to him. It scared him so much that the angel had to reassure him. He said, "Don't fear, Zechariah. Your prayer has been heard. Elizabeth, your wife, will bear a son by you. You are to name him John." Then he went on to reassure him of all the things that John would accomplish for God in preparation for the coming of the Messiah. But Zechariah questioned how he could believe that. How could he trust that word when he considered the age they were? So the angel said that he was Gabriel, who stood in the very presence of God, and he had been sent to give him that news. The angel said, "Every word I've spoken to you will come true on time, God's time." But since Zechariah would not believe, he would not be able to speak until the day his son was born. You know, the minister who had a girl who was sick believed the one who spoke to him that she would be all right. But Zechariah had a problem believing this angel. Because he wasn't able to speak during that time, that helped him be still and start trusting God while he was waiting. Elizabeth did conceive, and once the baby was born, we now can see how Zechariah had begun to trust what the angel said. We know it because when the relatives inquired what they were going to name the boy, the father wrote on a tablet, "His name is John," and they were all astonished. At once he was able to begin speaking. So he blessed and praised and thanked God. You know, this is what we do. When we see the results for which we've been waiting, we want to bless God, praise him, thank him for what he has done. But we can do that before we see it. God may not send an angel, but he will send his word to reassure you that you can trust him. So be still right now at this moment. Be still in your spirit, and then you can see victory. Trust while you're waiting. We have a dear friend and partner who she and her husband have been waiting to be able to conceive. We've been praying and believing with them to have a child. And while they were waiting, they were trusting. Now we've heard an update from them. The wife said, "I am pregnant. I have been believing with my husband and you all. God did it, and all glory to him." Whatever it is for which you're waiting, whatever kind of results you want from God, trust while you're waiting. When you are still on the inside, you can see victory. That's because when you're still, God can work in you. He can build your faith. He can help you believe until you see what you desire. You may be in a time right now where you're waiting for something. We are here by your side to pray and believe. So we're going into prayer now. When we do, we're doing it in faith. We trust God will fulfill what we pray. So it's really a prayer of rejoicing because we believe so much in what God can do for you. Let's pray. Father, I believe you're here. Your presence is very real, so you can minister to my friend. Just as sure as you said a word to that minister and you sent a word to Zechariah while they were waiting, you're sending a word to them. They can believe to see victory in what they're facing. Their desire can come to pass. They can see difficulties conquered. Those problems will be overcome. Challenges will be nothing. They are about to enter a time of the waiting winding down. Ooh, that's your word. The waiting time will wind down. That means something is going to happen soon. So we will trust while we wait. We're going to finish this waiting period in victory because that's what they will see, victory. We believe it and we praise you for it. In the name of Jesus, amen. Oh, receive it. Receive what the Spirit of God was saying in that prayer. Your waiting time is winding down. So finish this waiting in victory. Believe you will see what God can do. John and I are here to enter into that time of trust by your side. It's a time of trust while you're waiting. So allow us to minister to you. We want to give you words from the Spirit of God. When you share what you're waiting for, we'll pray and intercede. We'll write to you because we want you to hear all that God has for you and feed your faith. So we can't wait to hear from you. Okay, I'm going to give you a spiritual power line. These powerful words need to be spoken over your life. When you do that, they go into the spiritual realm, and that is where victory is won. So go around saying, I see my victory. I see my victory. Those are powerful words. Keep saying them until you see the victory manifest. And to help you see that victory, be sure to request this entire message. Just ask for, be still and see victory. We'll send you all five parts of it and the prayer times. Each part is 15 minutes. It's offer number AM899. That's 899. 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Our announcer will give you more information. 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We send it out each week. Now, I want to encourage you that when you give to God and His will can be done, you're doing something very important. You're causing spiritual action to begin happening in the conditions people face. You're causing their hearts to change. People are growing in God. They're healed and delivered. See what kind of action you begin every time you give your gift to God? Then He promises to respond to you and bless and protect your life because of your obedience. But there's a waiting time after you give. Many times you don't see God move right away. But trust while you wait. Believe He is moving in the lives of others and in your life. So we invite you to join us when we give now into Alcott Ministries. The presence of God was very real in our time together. Be sure you join me again tomorrow to receive what He has for you. 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
4: Welcome to 15 Minutes in the Word with New York Times bestselling author Joyce Meyer. On today's program, Joyce will be teaching from her series, Joy and Enjoyment. There is a way to enjoy everything we do, even while driving in traffic or cleaning up the house. Because if we have Jesus, we have joy. Now, here's Joyce with today's teaching.
5: If I said I was going to give my Bible away up here, who wants it? You'd all go crazy. Well, we need to act like that. And I don't mean, you know, got to go around being goofy all the time, but you know exactly what I'm talking about. You know, start expecting something good to happen in your life. Expect it. And if you're so negative that right about then you thought, well, what if I expect it don't happen? Well, then get up the next day and expect it again. And just expect and expect until you wear the devil out. To endure means to outlast the devil. Now, expectations are part of your inner life. What all goes on inside of us? Ooh, it's a busy place in there. This is something you need to think about. I want you to think about this. What's going on in me? Well, first of all, a lot of self-talk. How do you talk to yourself about yourself? I got some guilty people over in this section. I'm so stupid. I can't ever do anything right. I'm dumb. I'm fat. I'm ugly. You know. Don't think or say negative things about yourself. When you do, you're just agreeing with the devil. Now, here's a good one. What do you think that God thinks of you? You know, the Bible says that his thoughts toward us are more than the grains of sand on all the beaches in the world. God has got you on his mind all the time. So I thought this morning, okay, Joyce, what do you think God thinks of you? And I thought, he loves me. He likes me. He's proud of me. I believe he's pleased with me. And you might be thinking, well, you kind of sound like you're full of yourself. See, that doesn't mean that I do everything right, but God sees my heart. And I may not do everything right, but I sure want to. And I've given my life to this. And you need to stop thinking that God's mad at you about half the time and believe, the Bible says he rejoices over you with joy. God is dancing over you. He's so happy with you. Do you know how happy he is that you're here today instead of somewhere else? Woo! He was so glad you were here last night instead of out getting a hangover. Just think, you could have went out and got drunk last night and felt so bad this morning you couldn't even get out of bed. Now, wouldn't that have been fun? And instead, you came here and actually had a good time at a church service. You laughed, you cried, you learned something, you sang, you jumped up and down. Love you, love you, love you, love you, love you. What about your imagination? What goes on in there? Imagination. If you're gonna take the trouble to imagine something, why not imagine something good? Amen? I'm imagining getting that phone call this afternoon about 3-4 o'clock. We got an offer for you on your piece of property. Woohoo! Jesus. You say, well, what if it don't happen? Then I'll expect the phone call tomorrow. I am not caving in and giving in to the devil anymore. I did it for too many years. Come on, your joy is not based on getting what you want. It's based on knowing the one who can give you everything you want and trusting him enough to know that if it's not today, then today is not the right day. And at the right day, he will not be not 1 second late. And all he wants out of us is to keep trusting and keep believing and keep expecting. And you know what that does for you? It keeps you happy while you're waiting. You're gonna wait. We're all gonna wait, like it or not. So you can choose to be miserable while you wait or happy while you wait. I like my preaching this morning. You know, our old nature produces evil imaginations, and you don't even have to try to sit around and imagine something bad if you, but you'll have to imagine good things on purpose. Amen? If you're overweight and want to lose weight, go buy a dress that's too little for you. Hang it in your closet. And every day, look at it and say, I'm going to wear you. Amen. Get a vision. Get something in front of you. All right. Thoughts. The battlefield of the mind. I cannot tell you what it did for me when I found out that I could do my own thinking. That I didn't have to just think whatever fell in my head, that I could actually cast that thought down and choose to think something good. 2 Corinthians 10:4 and 5, the weapons of our warfare are not carnal, but they are mighty through God to the pulling down of strongholds, casting down imaginations and every high and lofty thing that exalts itself against the true knowledge of God. Bring every thought into captivity under the obedience of Jesus Christ. That means we have a responsibility. Satan will try to put things in your mind because the mind is the battlefield, and it will go on all of your life. Our responsibility, when those things come, pray for the Holy Spirit to help you recognize right away when you have thinking that is what I call stinking thinking. And then it's your responsibility to cast that down and to replace it, because if you leave your head empty, something will just come back just as bad. But if you replace it with something good, then there's no place for the evil to get in. And you know one of my favorite things to do? And I mean this sincerely. I love to sit around and think about things I can do for other people. I just think that's so much fun. Just think about, now who am I going to be around today and what could I do for them? Who can I bless today? Okay, Lord, I'm going to really listen today because people are going to tell me what they want and need. And I want to meet needs. Don't sit around and think about, I'm going to get you back for what you did to me. And if you think you're going to get by with that, you've got another thing coming. I'm not going to put up with that. I'm tired of the way you're treating me. No, you just say, I've got the nature of God on the inside of me, And no matter what you do to me, I can love you with the love of Christ. And I will, because I am not going to let you poison my life by filling me full of bitterness. Come on. You happy today? Ooh, what about attitudes? The Bible says in Romans 4:23 that we need to have a fresh attitude every day. A fresh attitude every single day. Your attitude belongs to you. Now listen, your attitude belongs to you, and nobody can make you have a bad one if you don't want to. See, if we would take responsibility for some of our stuff, and not always blame it on, you know, well, if I had a better job, if my husband treated me as good as her husband treats her, if this and that and something else. Well, make the devil mad and have a good attitude anyway. You got to live with yourself. You're not ever going to get away from yourself, not for a second. So you might as well do something to make yourself enjoyable. Right? All right. I got a little story to read you that's really good. 92-year-old woman getting ready to go to the nursing home. Her husband had recently died, and she was legally blind, couldn't live by herself anymore. And she was a little petite, well-poised lady. Every morning by 8 o'clock, she was fully dressed, had her hair fixed, little makeup on. Today, she's moving to a nursing home because her husband of 70 years had recently passed away. After many hours of waiting patiently in the lobby of the nursing home, she smiled sweetly when told that her room was now ready. As she maneuvered her walker to the elevator, the staff person provided a visual description of her tiny room, including the eyelet curtains that had been hung on her window. "I love it," she stated with enthusiasm of an 8-year-old who'd just been presented with a new puppy. "Mrs. Jones, how can you love it? You haven't seen it yet. Just wait." Then she spoke these words, "The fact that I haven't seen it doesn't have anything to do with it. Happiness is something you decide on ahead of time. Whether I like the room or not does not depend on how the furniture is arranged. It is how I arrange my mind." Listen, make your mind up right now that you are not going to be a grouchy, grumpy old person. The older I get, the funnier I intend to be. I had a good laugh last week, and so did my kids. I was praying over my food, and I said, "Thank you, Joyce, for this food I'm about to receive." My son said, "We better get you some counseling if you're praying to yourself, man." Laugh at yourself. Don't get so mad at every little mistake that you make. Amen? I think God laughed at that.

0: 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Together, we can do so much more than what we can do by ourselves. 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
2: Hello, Jerry Zirkle here again today, and the broadcast is our Finest Hour. I had a man ask me one time, what's the name of your church? I said, our Finest Hour. He said, what if you go 2 hours? Well, I feel like it about every day. I wish I had the opportunity to go an hour or so, but time is the treasure that has kept us from making plans, as you know. But come some morning of rapture, together we'll stand anew. Then I'll stroll over heaven with you. Remember that when we've been there 10,000 times bright, 10,000 years bright, shining as a sun. We've no less days to sing God's praise than when we first begun. Do you know why that is? In heaven there's no sin and no time. And there's no flesh. Did you know faith is a substance of things hoped for? And the enemy of our faith is sin, time, and flesh, basically. Well, I'm glad to be here today. I'm glad to be with you. And, you know, the gospel, you can almost turn on television 24 hours a day and hear somebody preaching the good news of Jesus. And I can remember when it wasn't. And thank God for people who help support outreach ministry, and not only tithe, but they reach into their pocket and they support radio broadcasts like this. And it's good. Had much mail from behind the prison bars and all around the country of people who hear me coming this way, but it's because of wonderful partners like you. Thought I'd tell you that. But you know, in my lifetime, I've traveled a lot, and when I started as a boy, and I can remember going on a trip, and they used to have along the highway signs about every quarter of a mile, they'd say, advertising a shaving cream. And then about this time, that would have been late 40s and early 50s, and this song that I'm about to sing was written in about that time.

That's kind of like a word fitly spoken in season. A word in season fitly spoken. You know, you never know what you say or do, how it affects other people's life. When you call yourself a Christian, I often said it this way, if you're going to be shot because you're a Christian, you ought to be guilty of it. There's a gospel going out every day, and there's no excuse if you would die without Jesus Christ, because in America, it's all over. I'd say the gospel is going around the world every hour of every day. By the way of television, radio waves, and shortwave, it's there. And makes me think of another song coming out of

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1: 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But faith cometh by hearing, and hearing, and hearing by the word of God. Without faith, you cannot please God. When you want a loved one to be born again, you need to pray. Like Jesus taught us, he said, the fields are white and the laborers are few. So he said, pray ye the Lord of harvest to thrust a laborer. You understand that? You got a loved one and he's Jesus. Why don't you do what Jesus said? Just get on your knees, say, Father, and put that loved one's name right there. And I just commission you, Father, and I pray and I receive the Lord of the harvest to send forth a labor and put that labor and put your loved one's name right there. Guess what? It works. I mean, it works. Because they got to hear. God chose the foolishness of preaching. Jesus Christ went to Abraham's bosom. And there he preached reconciliation to those spirits that were in that prison house. They were waiting for the Messiah to come. They believed that he was coming. But law had to be fulfilled. Sin had to be paid for by the blood of somebody whose blood qualified, and that was Jesus. And he went to the cross. And there God poured my sin into Jesus. Then he put righteousness where that sin had been in me. Now I am the righteousness of God in Christ. I'm a partaker of his divine nature. And on me he does not impute sin, but sin was paid for. And then his spirit was ushered into the presence of Satan. And there he, for 3 days and nights, suffered the pain of sin. And there he paid the penalty and stood up, took the keys off of the belt of the girdle of the devil and went over and unlocked Abraham's bosom and said, come on, Abraham, Isaac, and Jacob. He preached reconciliation to the spirits in prison, opened the graves in the first resurrection. Jesus, my Lord, mighty is he. And I live by the faith of the Son of God, justified.

0: He was made sin who knew no sin, that I might become the righteousness of God in him. God so loved the world that he gave his only begotten Son, that whosoever, praise God, I'm thankful today, I'm a whosoever. And that includes you. Whosoever shall call upon that name shall be saved.
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Call upon him while he is near. Let the wicked forsake his way, and the unrighteous man his thoughts. Let him return to the Lord, and he will have mercy on him, and to our God, for he will abundantly pardon.

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He which testifieth these things saith, Surely I come quickly. 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

Blessed is the man that walketh not in the counsel of the ungodly, nor standeth in the way of sinners, nor sitteth in the seat of the scornful. But his delight is in the law of the Lord, and in his law doth he meditate day and night. And he shall be like a tree planted by the rivers of water, that bringeth forth his fruit in his season. His leaf also shall not wither, and whatsoever he doeth shall prosper.

0: Wherewithal shall a young man cleanse his way? By taking heed thereto according to thy word. Thy word have I hid in mine heart, that I might not sin against thee. I will delight myself in thy statutes, and will not forget thy word. Deal bountifully with thy servant, that I may live and keep thy word. Let thy mercies come also unto me, O Lord, even thy salvation according to thy word. So shall I have wherewith to answer him that reproacheth me, for I trust in thy word. Thou art my portion, O Lord, for I have said, I would keep thy words. I entreated thy favor with my whole heart. Be merciful unto me according to thy word. Thou hast dealt well with thy servant, O Lord, according unto thy word. Teach me good judgment and knowledge, for I have believed thy commandments. Before I was afflicted, I went astray, but now have I kept thy word. Thy hands have made me and fashioned me. Give me understanding according to thy word. They that fear thee will be glad when they see me, because I have hoped in thy word. Forever, O Lord, thy word is settled in heaven. I have refrained my feet from every evil way, that I might keep thy words. How sweet are thy words unto my taste, yea, sweeter than honey unto my mouth. Thy word is a lamp unto my feet and a light unto my path. Thou art my hiding place and my shield. I hope in thy word. The entrance of thy words giveth light. It giveth understanding unto the simple. Order my steps in thy word, and let not any iniquity have dominion over me. Thy word is very pure, therefore thy servant loveth it. Plead my cause and deliver me. Quicken me according to thy word. I beheld the transgressors and was grieved because they kept not thy word. But my heart standeth in awe of thy word. I rejoice of thy word as one that findeth great spoil. Let my cry come near before thee, O Lord. Give me understanding according to thy word. Let my supplication come before thee. Deliver me according to thy word. My lips shall utter praise when thou hast taught me thy statutes. My tongue shall speak of thy word, for all thy commandments are righteousness. Let the words of my mouth and the meditation of my heart be acceptable in thy sight, O Lord, my strength and my redeemer.
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This is David Ingalls. Has anyone told you today that God loves you and that He has a plan for your life? I have a very important question I want to ask you. If you were to die this very second, do you know for sure, beyond a shadow of a doubt, that you would go to heaven? The Holy Bible reads, "For all have sinned and come short of the glory of God, and for the wages of sin is death, but the gift of God is eternal life through Jesus Christ our Lord." The Bible also reads, "For whosoever shall call upon the name of the Lord shall be saved." I'm a whosoever, and you are too. I want to pray for you. Father God, in the name of Jesus, bless those listening to my voice. Bless their family with long, healthy lives. Make yourself real to them. If they aren't born again, I pray that they receive Jesus as Lord right now. Thank you, Father, in the name of Jesus. Listening ones, if you would like to receive the gift that God has for you, say this prayer after me from your heart. Say it from your lips out loud. Dear Lord Jesus, come into my heart. Wash me and cleanse me. Set me free. Jesus, thank you that you died for me. I believe that you are risen from the dead. I believe that you're coming back again for me. Oh God, fill me with your Holy Spirit. Give me a passion for the lost. Give me a hunger for the things of God. Give me a holy boldness to tell others about Jesus Christ. According to the Word of God and my prayer, I'm saved. I'm born again. I'm on my way to heaven because I have Jesus in my heart. Amen. My brother, my sister, I welcome you to the family of God. Be sure to tell someone about your prayer and get into a Bible teaching church family right away. Always remember, run to God and not from God, because He loves you and has a great plan for your life.

0: 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We give you glory.
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